0: That's Safe and Sound in Your Love from Stephen Malcolm, jumping back into the show at number 22 on the Weekend 22. We had the chance recently to catch up with Jordan Felice, and the singer-songwriter had one thought he wanted to share with you.
1: It would just be to trust. Just trust the Lord. Give him everything you got. And even though that is a terrifying thing to do, because I know, because I've done it, and I still struggle with doing it to this day, but I guarantee you, when you do that, literally, he is going to do so much more with whatever you have than you will ever be able to humanly achieve on your own. And just watch him just blow your mind.
0: Thanks, Jordan. He's dropping four spots to number 21. He's with KB on this one, Familia, on the Weekend 22.
2: Number 21.

0: That's Familia from Jordan Police and KB, down four places to number 21 on the Weekend 22. Tarian and Lynn D performed overseas last week, and the Goatee Records artist took to Instagram to show her appreciation. Tarian dropped some photos of their shows along with this caption: "The last few days were incredibly special. We played in Sweden and Norway. The Lord moved beautifully. Can't wait to do it again." Here is "God Is For Me" from Tarian, spending a third week at number 20 on the Weekend 22.
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1: 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These are the top 22 most played songs on Christian hit radio from all over the country. Who will top the Weeknd 22 charts this week? Will Torrin Wells and Miles Minnick spend a second week at number one with Second to None?

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3: An American Idol asked us to sum up our life goals, and I said I wanted to be a loving father and a faithful husband and a servant of all. And I think the servant of all, that's the main one, and I think that's what we're called to be. 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
6: Singer-songwriter Mariah Peters.
5: They complimented my voice, complimented my look, and then the comments came, you know, you're trying to be too perfect. I think you need to go out into the world and make some mistakes and get some life experience and come back. You need to go out and kiss somebody, and that'll make you feel sexier, and then come back. I walked out of the room. That's when Ryan Seacrest had the camera on me and was like, what happened in there? What? How did they say no? But there was a reason. There was a purpose. From the time that I had stepped out of the auditioning room to going down an elevator was the amount of time that it took for God to open the next door and do a complete miracle. My name is Mariah Peters, and I am Second.
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1: This is the Weekend 22 Countdown. Hope your weekend's going great. My name is Stu Gray for Josh Ashton. I've got your favorite songs this weekend from across the country. Caleb Gordon was interviewed and featured in Relevant magazine back in March, and he explained the mission of his music. The Christian hip-hop artist said this, "The focus is on making great art, and that art is pointing people to God. My goal is simple, to show people the kingdom of God." The title of his latest hit is appropriately named then. Here is God First from Caleb Gordon, fallen one notch to number 19 on the Weekend 22.
9: Number 19.
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0: first. I put God first.
1: That's Caleb Gordon down one spot to number 19 with God First on the Weekend 22. Taylor Hill is not only an artist, but he's also a songwriter and producer. When we talked with Taylor recently, he shared his thoughts on what Christian artists should write songs about.
2: This might ruffle some feathers, but it is a lie that if you are a Christian, you have to make a certain type of music. Like, we've been rehearsing the same lyrics, the same topics, everything for way too long. Like, that's a lie. Because when I look at the Bible, we are ministered to by people's stories and their time with God. Like, the heartbreak, the celebrations, the misfortunes, the blessings, like, all of it. And so, for me, the Lord told me years ago that as his sons and daughters, we have to, one, use all of our

0: story for his glory. And two, we have the freedom to create as long as it doesn't glorify sin. People need your story. The word says that we overcome by the blood of the Lamb, which is Jesus' sacrifice, and the word of our testimony when we share about what we're going through.
1: 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Here he is inching up one spot with Hello on the Weekend 22.
2: Number 18.

0: That's Taylor Hill with Hello, moving up one place to number 18 here on The Weekend 22. 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

0: That's The Love I Have for You from Colton Dixon, down two spots to number 17 on the Weekend 22. We are on the way to the number one song in the country. Coming up on our countdown, we'll chat with Gio about a point in his career where he was convicted to be more upfront in his lyrics about his relationship with God. 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
0: This is the Weekend 22. I'm Stu Gray for Josh Ashton, keeping you up to date with the hottest hits of your week. Hope you're having a great weekend. All right, here's some cool Christian music news. Big Daddy Weave just announced their fall 2026 tour, and it's called My Hope is Jesus Tour. The band will be joined by special guests Caleb and John, as well as Carly Ann Taylor. The tour kicks off on October 1st in South Carolina and runs through November 22nd when it wraps in Illinois. For more information, you can visit BigDaddyWeave.com. Checking in at number 16, this is Mun, falling five spots with Forgiveness on the Weekend 22.
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0: 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You know you can call us here at The Weeknd 22, 24/7, 365. Here's our number if you don't have it. 1-800-761-HITS. 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Share any comments or questions you might have. 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

0: That's our biggest mover of the week. Gladden jumping a big six notches to number 15 with Good In My Soul on the Weekend 22. 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
2: Crowder celebrated the 4th of July the only way Crowder knows how, with a brand new song. It's called Never Gonna Die, and it dropped the Friday before July 4th as a nod to the country's 250th birthday. But the freedom he's singing about goes a little deeper than fireworks. The song is an energetic celebration of the new life found in Jesus, inspired by

0: John 3:16, it follows the journey from spiritual death to eternal life with vivid imagery of dry bones, dead-end roads, and being pulled out of the muck and mire before erupting into the joy of salvation. References to the torn veil and rolled away stone make it clear what kind of freedom he's really celebrating. Crowder put it perfectly himself. If God lit you up like the 4th of July, grab your people and crank the speakers up. Never Gonna Die is out now on all streaming platforms. I'm Rachel James with Music News.
1: 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And we have a lot more music left on our countdown this week, including the latest from Sarah Reeves and new music from Tate Butts. 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
1: Welcome back to The Weekend 22. My name is Stu Gray for Josh Ashton. We're counting down the top hits of your week. Thanks for hanging out for part of your weekend. Sarah Reeves has been slowly rolling out every song for her upcoming album called Standing Up. It releases on September 4th. Up next is her track Believe in Me. It drops next Friday, July 17th. You can hear a sneak peek on her official Instagram page at Sarah Reeves Music. Now, Runaway from Sarah Reeves, climbing three notches on the Weekend 22.
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0: Now, every week we like to introduce you to a song that we think will be a future hit. And this week, it comes courtesy of a teenage artist out of South Carolina. Our pick for a future hit this week is Tate Butts with When I Pray on the Weekend 22.

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1: 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Up next, we have the second half of our countdown with the latest from Gabe Van Oven. 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
4: You've probably heard the advice about discussing anything other than politics and religion. Both topics get their fair share of headlines, and often those are negative. However, if you do get in a conversation about religion, you will often encounter different views, but it usually doesn't get uncomfortable until someone brings up Jesus. Why is Jesus such a polarizing topic? Could it be that we like options and doing things our own way, but Jesus shines a light on the certain failure of that approach? The Bible tells us the only thing that brings true spiritual fulfillment is getting to know the real Jesus and having a personal relationship with Him. The Bible also tells us of a side of Jesus we don't hear about often enough. The Jesus who would rather hang out with sinners than priests, and the Jesus who forgave people who had a sin-filled past and made them whole. If you've never known Jesus this way before, and you would like to find out more about having a personal relationship with Him, call us at 888-NEED-HIM or go to chataboutjesus.com.

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1: 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My name is Stu Gray, sitting in for Josh Ashton. Hope you're having a great weekend. 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
2: 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He sits on the throne, highly seated, for his blood has atoned. 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Let me tell you about the King.

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0: Fear from NF holding strong in the 10th spot on the weekend 22. Gio has been a frequent guest on our show over the past couple of years. When we caught up with a Christian rapper recently, he revealed a point in his career where he was convicted to be more upfront in his lyrics about his relationship with God.
1: There was a point in my music career where I tried to make music that didn't necessarily talk about God. It wasn't bad. I felt a little conviction, and I think that was because God gave me this gift to help spread the gospel and not to glorify the things that were going on in my life. That was a moment where I was like, okay, I gotta write about what is real to me, and that is that Jesus saved my life. And so I started writing songs that had to do with that. And when I started writing them, it just all felt natural. It felt like the words were coming from God and not myself.
0: Thanks, Gio. He's dropping one position from last week with John Michael Hall. This is called Devil is a Liar on the Weekend 22.
2: Number 9.

0: That's Devil is a Liar from Geo and John Michael Hall, down one place to number 9 on the Weekend 22. Coming up next, we have our new poll question of the week. Rachel James will let us in on the latest music news. We'll chat with Torrin Wells as he shares a few important things that he always encourages people to do. All that and more coming up on the Weekend 22.
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0: Back with more of the Weekend 22 Countdown. My name is Stu Gray for Josh Ashton. I've got the best hits of the week. Hope you're enjoying your weekend. Now, when we asked you last time, what is your favorite patriotic tourist attraction you visited or would you like to visit? 7% of you answered Freedom Trail. 15% replied Independence Hall and Liberty Bell. 20% responded the Statue of Liberty. 22% said Mount Rushmore. And a big 36% said Washington, D.C. This week, here's what we want to know. Are you watching or did you watch the World Cup? 1. Yeah, go USA. 2. Yeah, but I'm not American. 3. I'm not watching, but I did root for the USA to win. Or 4. No. All right, let's get back to the countdown. Climbing one notch to number 8 now, Abby Seiler with Deep Down Low on the Weekend 22.
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0: That's Deep Down Low from Abby Seiler, up one spot to number 8 on the Weekend 22. All right, Josiah Queen has a challenge for you. The Christian singer-songwriter posted a clip on Instagram, and he said this: "I bet you'll never be able to guess who I wrote this song with. If you'd like to hear the track and prove Josiah wrong, you can take the challenge at Josiah Queen Music." Now, Demons from Josiah Queen, repeating at number 7 here on the Weekend 22.
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0: That's Josiah Queen spinning back-to-back weeks at number 7 with Demons on the Weekend 22. Logue started making music at just 16 years old. The young musician, producer, and engineer came up with his first beats with some basic equipment in a closet. And now he's working with some of the best hip-hop artists in Christian music. 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
2: Jeremy Camp is back with a brand new single, Revival. It dropped a couple weeks ago, and if you've been following Jeremy for a while, this one's gonna feel familiar in the best way. Driving guitars, pounding drums, his signature vocals, it's a full return to his rock roots. The song is an anthem about surrender and renewal, about giving up control, facing brokenness, and allowing God to bring hope and new life. He called it both a battle cry for longtime fans and a rallying call for a new generation of believers. It follows Reflector, a track he put out in May that started signaling this new direction. Between the two songs, it's becoming pretty clear that Jeremy is entering a new era, heavier sonically, with the same message of faith and conviction that has defined his career for over two decades. And he's been busy on the road too. He's performing at fairs and festivals all summer, and this fall, he'll be joining Mercy Me on tour.
0: If you want the latest news throughout the week, click over to weekend22.com. And hang around because we have music on the way from Brandon Lake. We'll also hear new music from John. All that and more coming up on The Weeknd 22.
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0: Welcome back to The Weeknd 22. My name is Stu Gray. Hope you're having a great weekend. If you're wondering what Brandon Lake has been up to recently, he gave a personal update earlier this week on social media. Brandon wrote this, "Life lately. Babe on the water, Stapleton with the crew, working hard or hardly working. HGGI.

0: 4th, Aftermath, Blank Slate, Studio Rat. If you're lost with all those out-of-context clues, yeah, don't worry. Brandon provided photos for further explanation on all those, and you can check him out on his official Instagram page. Here he is with Schema Boy, falling 3 notches to number 5 with No Idols on the Weekend 22.
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0: A former number one hit dropping three positions to number five, No Idols from Brandon Lake and Schema Boy on the Weekend 22. Joseph O'Brien dropped a new song called Listen to Me last week, and there's a backstory to the track. Joseph gave the full context of his latest song earlier this week, and it's worth going to Instagram to see and hear. This is Trust Fall from Joseph O'Brien, climbing one spot here on the Weekend 22.
1: Number 4.

0: That's our pick for a future hit. His name is John with Everything on The Weeknd 22. All right, we put out this PSA before, but just in case you haven't heard it and want to check out the band, we feel it's worth another shout out. Okay, our next artist goes by the band name Believers, but you won't find him on Google if you spell it that way. Just capitalize the whole name and most importantly, take out all the vowels. It's B-L-V-R-S. Checking in at number 3, this is More Like You from Believers, flying up 3 positions on The Weeknd 22.
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0: That's Believers, spelled B-L-V-R-S, with More Like You. Moving up three spots to number three on the Weekend 22. Coming up, we'll reveal our number one song of the week on the Weekend 22. 22.
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4: 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It left me emptier and hungrier every time. I was oblivious to what it was doing to my wife. She said, "I don't believe you can ever change. I'm done." That's what it took for me to get out of my private world. I don't think I ever really met Jesus until I stepped out of my church persona and became just another desperate, broken man. That's when he really became real to me. And I found freedom.
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0: Welcome back. Hope your weekend's going great and you're enjoying our countdown. My name is Stu Gray for Josh Ashton. When Connor Price and Nick D were looking for the right vocalist for their track Perfect Timing, the answer was right underneath their noses, and his name is Graham. To check out the great skit that doubles as a song's origin story, you can visit Connor Price's official Instagram page. Holvey and Connor Price are inching up one notch to our runner-up spot. Here is Automatic, coming in at number two on the Weekend 22.
7: Number

0: That's our number two song, Automatic, from Holvey and Connor Price, climbing one place closer to the top on the Weekend 22. Which brings us to the number one song on our countdown. When we had the chance to chat with Torrin Wells recently, he shared a few important things that he always encourages people to do.
1: What we tell kids a lot is to, first of all, guard your heart. It's deceitfully wicked, the Bible says. So the Bible also says he'll give you the desires of your heart. So we have to be constantly praying that God purifies the desires of our heart, because our hearts don't always desire what God wants. Our hearts desire ultimately what we want. So we have to make what we want what God wants. And then the other thing is guarding your relationships, you know, and guy-girl relationships. You know, you can make choices that change everything, and now you have responsibility because you made a mistake and you don't get to do your dream. You have to do what just makes money and supports, you know, your poor choices.
2: Right.
1: So it's a lot of things like that. Being humble, being a servant, those are key decisions that have to be made.
0: Thank you, Torrin. Here's Miles Minnick with Torrin Wells. It's called Second to None, spending back-to-back weeks in the number one spot on the Weekend 22.
3: Number one.

0: That's our number one song for the second week, Torrin Wells with Miles Minnick with Second to None on the Weekend 22. Want to say a big thank you again to our special guests this week, Jordan Police, Taylor Hill, Geo, and Torrin Wells. 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Our executive producers are Ken Farley and Brandon Rabar. The Weekend 22 is produced by Jason Burrows. Rachel James has the latest music news, and research and script for Weekend 22 was made possible by Brandon Rabar. My name is Stu Gray, sitting in for Josh Ashton. Love spending the past couple hours with you. Have a great weekend, or what's left of it.
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4: 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Just moving you forward in your life. I am John Tesh. This is Intelligence for Your Life. 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For example, if you need to make a tough decision, open a window or step outside to get some sunlight and feel the cool breeze. 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And that can sharpen your reasoning skills in just 60 seconds, so you can make tough decisions 50% faster and easier. 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
4: Coming up, we'll tell you how the right hobby can keep your brain and mind sharp as we age.

0: All righty, time for some brain health intel. If you want to keep your brain sharp as you get older, take up a creative hobby like drawing, painting, sculpting, even scrapbooking. That's the conclusion of joint research by the Mayo and Cleveland Clinics, which examined how practicing various activities, especially by middle-aged and older adults, affects overall brain health. The researchers recruited adults with an average age of 87. That's the average age. None of whom had memory or thinking problems when the study began. They filled out surveys about how they spent their leisure time. The activities included creative hobbies like painting, drawing, and pottery, social activities like traveling, attending concerts and joining book clubs, and online activities like surfing the internet, playing video games, and shopping online. The result? Every activity helped. However, artistic and creative pursuits were the most effective at reducing the risk for dementia. That's big. Study participants who enjoyed painting, drawing, or pottery, they were 73% less likely to develop cognitive problems. The researchers believe it's because creating original artwork requires visualization and uses the brain-hand connection to make those ideas come to life. Now, crafting hobbies like model building, quilting, or sewing were associated with a 45% lower risk for cognitive problems, which is still great, but the researchers believe using a pattern created by others, it requires less thinking, so it's a bit less effective at preserving brain health. But all of this is great news, right?
1: Intelligence for your life.
0: And just ahead, why so many kids are skipping college today and becoming skilled trade workers.

look at this. All across North America, it is officially a great time to be a skilled trade worker, plumber, electrician, automotive technician, construction worker. In fact, the U.S. Chamber of Commerce says there's such a huge shortage of trade workers right now that job security won't be an issue for anybody with those job titles for decades. The reason? Part of it is that since the 1950s, trade and vocational skills have been mostly ignored by high schools because they weren't seen as being as, quote, valuable as earning a traditional college degree. And during the pandemic, when most schools switched to virtual learning, it was impossible to get hands-on training for a trade job, even if you wanted to. This helps explain why applications for jobs as plumbers and electricians, they dropped 49% just over the last 3 years. However, now that a generation of older trade workers are retiring, there aren't enough new workers ready to replace them. Or, let's put it another way, there's never been a better time for you to find a local trade school and learn a new, valuable, income-producing skill, especially considering a new Georgetown University report that shows there are more than 30 million trade jobs available right now, this minute, which do not require a college degree.

0: So the other day, we went to the graduation of your eldest eldest kid, and I was wearing a suit.
1: Yep.
0: And I just thought, you know, wow, I really love this feeling of wearing the suit. And it was, the whole thing was just more important to me.
1: Yep.
0: And I thought, you know, I'm gonna get a bunch of suits. I'm gonna wear them every day, and that lasted for 2 days.
1: No way.
0: But I'm still thinking about it. So there is a reason, by the way, why the necktie may never die. It turns out that women who were polled think men wearing ties are more attractive. Psychologist Nathan DeWall surveyed hundreds of women and found that when a man wears a tie, he's perceived as having higher social status and more confidence.
1: 100%. So look, this is two things are working for you here. First is something we call enclothed cognition. That is where your brain begins to act as if when you are wearing clothes that match a situation. So if you are wearing a lab coat, people are going to perceive you as smarter, and you're going to actually act smarter. If you are wearing what we call traditional business attire, you are going to seem to other people more authoritative and more successful. But you're also going to perceive yourself that way, and you will begin to act like somebody who is a more successful business person. So enclothed cognition will help you psychologically in all of these areas. The other thing, and this, guys, put this in your pocket and keep it for a rainy day. No man is as attractive as he is when he's wearing a well-tailored suit. So the most attractive a guy can look is wearing a well-tailored suit. I don't care. Unless you're like a super big bodybuilder, then you just look awkward. But for most of us, a well-tailored suit makes us the most handsome we will ever look, and that includes a tie that fits your neck properly. It just, there's no substitute for it. I'm sure there are people who are nodding their head right now in agreement.

0: song.
1: Tired of radio bingo? Had your fill of meaningless talk? Buckle up. Put your tray table away. Stow your baggage. Prepare to be transformed. Because there's more positive hits on the way.
2: All right, get ready for the dermatology report. Experts are saying you should make sure you wash your face and put on your skin cream before 11 p.m. at night, because research shows between 11 p.m. and midnight is the peak hour for your skin to repair and renew itself. And that's true whether you're asleep or just about to start watching late night TV. It's about the cycle of natural light, not your sleep cycle. So this is according to the Journal of Drugs and Dermatology. They say wash your face, slather it with skin cream by 11 p.m. If you use one with vitamins A and C, you'll get the biggest bang for your buck as far as reducing wrinkles and increasing cell renewal.

John Tesh with you, pet dad, I guess I am, of Leroy the dog. And he always seems worried to me. So I'm very interested in any of this dog psychology stuff. So here's some now. How do you know if your dog is happy? Well, here's what to look out for, according to Dr. Emily Levine, a board-certified veterinary behaviorist. She says it's about more than a wagging tail, because unless you're an expert at reading canine body language, a wag, it can also mean stress or aggression. I have no idea. A wagging tail simply means the dog is stimulated in some way or another. That's why Dr. Levine says, look at the whole body. Is your dog's whole backside going back and forth, side to side? Well, that's happiness. Also, look for a happy face. Their mouth will be halfway open with their tongue hanging out, and they have loose body language. Another sign, they lean into your hand when you pet them. Oh, Leroy does that. Okay. Also, look at their ears. Unless they naturally have pricked ears, their ears should be loose and floppy, not tense or flattened against their head. There it is, the happiness test for your dog.

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1: John Tesh here, and you know from listening to the show that we've become fascinated with this stuff called embodied cognition. Embodied cognition is when your body movements influence your mood and your mind frame. Well, here now is the latest way to use this embodied cognition. If your thoughts are scattered, okay, and you can't think straight, you can try one of these, quote, thinking postures. It comes from San Francisco State. First, you put your hands in the back pockets of your jeans. What does that do? It straightens your, I'm doing it now. It straightens your back into a thinking posture, which sharpens your attention almost instantly. Another thinking posture is putting a hand on your chin, like the famous sculpture called The Thinker by Rodin. And one more way to use embodied cognition to improve your focus, look up and to the left. People naturally look up and to the left when they're thinking and searching their brain for information. Now try it.
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4: I think back, I mean, there was like coaches who maybe talked about their faith in God, but yeah, I wasn't really wanting to hear it.
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4: I was in AA with the Diamondbacks, and our manager was Turner Ward. We'd go to the batting cage. You know, I'd hit early, take 50, 60 swings, work on my swing, and then we'd sit there for 20, 30 minutes and just talk about life. Of course, I started asking him about the reason he lives his life a certain way and why he believes something different than I did. First time I read anything in the Bible was with him, and that's probably the first time when my mind was open to where what the Bible says isn't, you know, isn't a lie. Jesus talks about how none of us can be perfect, and that's why we need him, and that to me was a message of truth. I think that's where my story of knowing Jesus starts.
3: Watch Paul's story at IamSecond.com.

0: So if you've listened to this program regularly, you know we're always recommending how weighted blankets promote a calming response, especially when you're sleeping. Basically, their deep pressure stimulation makes us feel safe and secure, lowering our stress and our blood pressure. These weighted blankets are very popular. We've also, in another time, we've told you how holding a teddy bear can trigger positive emotions and even decrease pain. So what if you combined the weighted blanket with the teddy bear? Now there are warmies, weighted stuffed animals. And on top of being weighted and cuddly, there's a little French lavender stuffed inside. You know, the scent of lavender is also relaxing, right? And they can be heated, these things, heated in the microwave so they'll stay warm for 2 hours. Wow, I'll take two. And there are 100 warmies to choose from a stuffed sloth to puppies to cats, bears, cows, and hedgehogs. You can get them everywhere from Amazon to Macy's for under $30. Of course, you can get the same mental and physical benefits from shoving a heating pad inside a fuzzy pillowcase while lying under a pile of blankets. Yeah. Where's the fun in that? Bring me the weighted teddy bear.
1: Intelligence for your life.
0: And coming up, more research now on the power of blueberries and how it seems wild blueberry juice can improve our brain function. So don't miss this story.

You're about to find out why I just stocked up on blueberries and blueberry juice. It's the latest on Alzheimer's and blueberry juice, and it comes from a new study by the University of Exeter. The researchers found that drinking blueberry juice improves brain function in older adults. The study looked at people in their 60s and 70s who drank either concentrated blueberry juice or a placebo on a daily basis. Those who drank the juice showed improved cognitive function and blood flow, and the juice drinkers also had significant increases in their scores on cognitive tests and a boost in working memory, where you store short-term information. So what is it about blueberries that's so good for the brain? It's a pigment compound they contain called anthocyanin, which gives fruits and vegetables a red, blue, or purple color. And blueberries have the highest concentration of anthocyanins of any food. That compound increases the brain's production of neurotransmitters that enhance focus. Blueberries also reduce inflammation, which reduces the risk of brain aging and neurodegenerative disease. If you want to make your own blueberry juice or just eat more blueberries, you should know that freezing blueberries has no impact on their antioxidant content. Yay, blueberries.

0: It's Intelligence for Your Life. John Tesh and Gib Gerard in the studio. We're going to talk about what scares us. Well, when researchers ask adults over 50 which health condition they fear most, one answer lately always dominates the survey. It's not cancer. It's not heart disease.
1: Mm-hmm.
0: It is, of course, Alzheimer's and dementia. I think when Bruce Willis was, when he was diagnosed, it hit too close to home.
1: It really did.
0: Yeah. So the Harris poll found that older adults fear dementia more than any other condition, and they found that nearly half of adults over 50 believe they will personally develop it. But the actual risk for somebody who reaches 65 is less than 20%, so the fear is more than twice the reality.
1: That's true about everything, right? We spend so much more time in fear than dealing with the actual numbers. It's very true. And look, it is terrifying. It is terrifying to imagine being in your body and your brain starting to go and watching you, you know, because from the outside, when you see people not recognize their own children, when you see people not recognize their own grandchildren or their spouse, forgetting life events and not knowing where they are, it's terrifying. It's scary. It's saddening. But what we should do is take a look what the actual risk numbers are and then do the things that mitigate risk. You know, stop smoking. Make sure that you are getting enough sleep every night, that you're not eating a high glycemic diet. These are the things that we know increase our risk of dementia and Alzheimer's, and you need to start working towards that.

Here's some workout intel for you. When you use a stationary bike, are you doing what I usually do? You only push the pedals down as you go? If so, you and I are making one of the most common cardio mistakes, apparently. This comes from Shape magazine. They say pedaling exercises offer a powerful way to strengthen the hamstrings in your legs and the glute muscles in your rear end. But only pushing down gives them half a workout. You'll give your lower body muscles a bigger workout if you also use them to pull up like the folks in the Tour de France. In fact, that's what the straps on a stationary bike's pedals are for. Ideally, experts say you should secure them around your shoes and then alternate using one leg to push down while the other leg is pulling up. You'll probably feel a lot more burn in your muscles, but that's the point. It means you're getting twice as much exercise as your normal workout.

Question for you. Are you like me? Do you find it hard to power through your daily 3 o'clock energy slump? Well, now the experts are saying skip the coffee. What? Yeah, if you drink it that late, there'll still be enough caffeine in your system to keep you awake at night. Instead, try this. You sit up tall. You put your hands on your thighs. I'm doing it. Palms up. All right. Close your eyes. Hold that pose for 30 seconds while you breathe deeply. What does that do? So putting your hands palm up on your thighs. Are you doing it now? You're not driving, are you? You put your palms up on your thighs, face up. It forces your shoulders to rotate outward. Feel it?

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6: 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Man, got something brand new for you coming up on the show. One of Christian Hip Hop's GOATs is independent now, and he's just put out a project, probably, arguably, the most greatest rollout in modern times. And we're going to break down into a live listening party of Wordsplay and Andy Mineo. That's coming up in segment 3 and 4, and see how we like these new songs on the project, giving Christian hip hop a brand new sound. I'll let you be the judge of that. That's segment 3, that's segment 4. Segment 1 and 2, Mark White shows up with his Make a Difference Minute, and I got your top 15 songs from around the nation. Hey, sir. Hey, ma'am. If you are having a business or a brand or an event and you want us to get to be there, simply email me at blessedbeatsmedia@gmail.com. With that being said, buckle up. Let's start the countdown with the number 15 song.
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0: Alrighty, so now we got Left Hand by KB featuring Tyrion.
1: Number 14.

0: That was the number 14 song. Shout outs to all of the married people with that ring on that left hand. Count them down, 15 down to number one. I'll tell you all about Lockdown Love. That feature is coming up on how you can support us as we go behind the prison walls. Right now, I'm asking you to just trust the process with the number 13 song. Here's Jay Fish.
1: Number 13.
2: 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Everything you're going through is preparing you for what you ask God for.
3: Trust the process. 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Trust the process, yeah. Trust the process. Trust the process, yeah. 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

0: 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Stick and stay, I'm going to bring it back, man. The cell phone check. Let's bring it back. 281-886-3915. I'll tell you where you're checking in from in two songs, but right now, it is dangerous. Man, y'all got to listen to the hook on this. This is Caleb Gordon coming in. New stuff at number 11.
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2: Lord, I ask for your grace over my life as I repent of my sins. 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And more importantly, give me the energy. Amen. 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

0: All right, it is that time. It's time for the cell phone check. Hadn't had a chance to do it in a long while. Let's get it in. Shayna Johnson checked in from Frisco, Texas. Hadn't talked to her in a long while. Aaliyah Ray is always on our morning Zoom, calling in from Tampa, or checking in from Tampa, Florida, checking in. Harvey G is one of my favorite guys. That's an H-Town guy. Phil is always checking in from Wisconsin. Thank you so much. You can always check in right now, 281-886-3915, 281-886-3915. All you got to do is text in and let us know your name and what station or city, like Ron Trevino in South Carolina. Thank you, sir, for checking in. As we get into the number nine song, we go to War with Shepherd. Check this one out.
1: Number nine.
2: Yeah.

0: 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Hello, Jesus.
1: Number 8.
2: Hit the plug phone. Yeah. Hello, Jesus. Hello.

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1: 2.
0: All right, this segment is being brought to you by Locked Down Love. Did you know the Blessed Beast Show airs in 4 to 5 prisons around the nation? Thank you, Montana State Prison, for spreading the gospel. Idaho, Knoxville, I want to say Indiana State Prison, Wisconsin also, that shows us love each and every week. The inmates get a chance to call us, collect each and every week, and I'll answer the phone, maybe pray with them, maybe talk to them. 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That number, 281-692-4537. 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Let's keep the countdown going with the number 7 song, Zay Hill. He saves a soul.
2: Number 7.

0: 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Now, if you're looking for a date, nah, we not that kind of platform, but Paris Careers has the number 5 song. It's called Christian Mingle. Go figure.
1: Number 5.

0: Limo Blaze. You call him Limo. Limo. Yeah, him. The brother's hot, Blaze. With Way right there coming in at number four. What do you think about this next song? It's been number one. It's been in the top three for about 6 weeks now.
1: Yes.
0: Aaron Cole drops this one at number three. Usher.
1: In the Spirit.
0: Check it out.
2: Number three.

0: me.
1: I love it. Song moving up on the countdown, sitting at the number two spot. What you call that one?
0: 139.14.
1: And I call it 13,914. I don't
0: That's
1: know.
0: That's way too long.
1: I know. Jared going to text me. He's going to get it correct. Somebody know. What do they call
0: it? He might say that I got it correct.
1: You know what? Somebody needs to do the research on why he called this song I can't even do it. 139.14, Jared Sanders at number two. We made it to the number one song this week. This is the guy to introduce yourself to Christian hip hop, right?
0: Yes, yes.
1: Forrest Frank, love him. Always makes good music. Right now, he has the music bed out, and you can do the Jesus is Alive competition to actually get on the song. But here he is at number one for the second straight week in a row. Jesus is Alive, Forrest Frank. And it goes like this.
2: Number one.
3: Muhammad is still in his tomb. And Joseph Smith is still in his tomb. And Buddha is still in his tomb. And Confucius is still in his tomb. But there is one.

0: 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Mark?
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0: 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There's a tab that says scholarship, and everything can be done online, including uploading any financial documents we might need. But we do suggest that you find the instructor first before you apply.
1: One of the things I would like to address as we move into summer, water risks exist year round.
0: Absolutely, especially here. I'm in Florida. It's the number one cause of death in children ages 1 to 4, drowning is. When we lost Jake, it was the number one accidental. Now it is the leading cause between 1 and 4. Our state, Florida, is seeing record numbers. Every year it's going up and up. And right now we're tracking last year's number, which was almost 130 children in our state that were recorded that lost their lives.
1: For more information about Live Like Jake, go to livelikejake.com. For more stories of encouragement and community, follow The Mark White Show. This is Mark White encouraging you to find your purpose by making a difference in someone's life today.
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5: 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Man, got something brand new for you coming up on the show. One of Christian Hip Hop's GOATs is independent now, and he's just put out a project, probably, arguably, the most greatest rollout in modern times. And we're going to break down into a live listening party of Wordsplay and Andy Mineo. That's coming up in segment 3 and 4, and see how we like these new songs on the project, giving Christian hip hop a brand new sound. I'll let you be the judge of that. That's segment 3, that's segment 4. Segment 1 and 2, Mark White shows up with his Make a Difference Minute, and I got your top 15 songs from around the nation. Hey, sir. Hey, ma'am. If you are having a business or a brand or an event, and you want us to get to be there, simply email me at blessedbeatsmedia@gmail.com. With that being said, buckle up. Let's start the countdown with the number 15 song.
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0: That was the number 14 song. Shout outs to all of the married people with that ring on that left hand. Count them down, 15 down to number one. I'll tell you all about Lockdown Love. That feature is coming up on how you can support us as we go behind the prison walls. Right now, I'm asking you to just trust the process with the number 13 song. Here's Jay Fish.
1: Number 13.
2: Everything that's happening to you is God is processing. Every difficult moment you're having, He just processing you. That's all He doing. Everything you're going through is preparing you for what you ask God for.
3: Trust the process. Trust the process, yeah. Trust the process. Trust the process, yeah. Trust the process. Trust the process, yeah. Trust the process.

0: 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Stick and stay, I'm going to bring it back, man. The cell phone check. Let's bring it back. 281-886-3915. I'll tell you where you're checking in from in 2 songs, but right now, it is dangerous. Man, y'all got to listen to the hook on this. This is Caleb Gordon coming in. New stuff at number 11.
1: Number 11.

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2: Lord, I ask for your grace over my life as I repent of my sins. I'm asking you to place your anointing over these lyrics and not only fill me with your spirit, but with all the words to carry out this message. And more importantly, give me the energy. Amen.

0: right, it is that time. It's time for the cell phone check. Hadn't had a chance to do it in a long while. Let's get it in. Shayna Johnson checked in from Frisco, Texas. Hadn't talked to her in a long while. Aaliyah Ray is always on our morning Zoom, calling in from checking in from Tampa, Florida, checking in. Harvey G is one of my favorite guys. That's an H-Town guy. Phil is always checking in from Wisconsin. Thank you so much. You can always check in right now, 281-886-3915, 281-886-3915. All you got to do is text in and let us know your name and what station or city, like Ron Trevino in South Carolina. Thank you, sir, for checking in. As we get into the number nine song, we go to War with Shepherd. Check this one out.
1: Number nine.
2: Yeah.

0: And I think most people that have lived with alcohol know the pain and hurt that goes along with somebody that, you know, if you're living with somebody that drinks.
1: Stay good day. Welcome, my friends, to The Storyteller, where you'll find First Nations people from across Native North America who are following Jesus Christ without reservation. Today we'll hear more from Velma Mimnuk of the Goodfish Lake Cree Nation in Alberta, Canada. Velma knows something about the hardships that life can bring, but she also knows firsthand what only God can do.
0: Then I had a real good teacher when I was in elementary school, about grade 5 and 6. She was a Christian lady, and she used to really encourage me. When I think back, she had a lot of impact in my life as well, with being able to sing, even because now I'm able to use that to lead in singing in our church. And so after I finished high school and graduated from the Ashmont School, which is a school off the reserve as well, I was encouraged again by my brother Raymond and his wife to go to Bible school before I took any further training. And so again, it was like a last minute thing. I hadn't really thought about going to Bible school and to actually go away, like to leave the reserve, because I had never left the reserve. And for, like, I was 18 when I graduated, so it was sort of an experience that I don't know, it was different, because now I'd have to leave the reserve, and I had never left the reserve before. So anyway, I know the application deadline was over at Prairie Bible Institute, but anyway, I still applied. And I prayed. And I prayed if the Lord wanted me to go, like He'd make a way for me to be accepted, even though the deadline was passed. And it was like a couple days before school was going to start, I received a letter from Prairie Bible Institute in Three Hills, and it said I was accepted. And so I had to really get ready fast, and they had all these dress codes. You had to wear a dress below the knees and all kinds of rules that you had to go by. But I managed. Although we were poor, I don't know where we got the clothing and all the other things that I needed to go, because I had to take blankets, towels, and the works. And we weren't rich at all, but managed to get everything together before school started. Then my mother-in-law took me to the Bible school in Three Hills and just dropped me off. And this was such a new experience, because this was a place I had never been before, and I didn't know anybody, and even my roommate I didn't know, but they just left me there. So I say it was a cultural shock for me, because now there's power there, there's indoor plumbing, there's new people that I didn't know there. I had to kind of learn their ways of doing things. And so it was a good experience, a learning experience, and I thank the Lord for leading me there, because it has helped me in my Christian walk, because I had that foundation. And so after the 1 year, I came back to the reserve and thought, well, I'm going back to school in the fall. But as I was waiting there, this is in April that I came back. In May, Indian Affairs gave my sister, my older sister, money to come and get me at the reserve to work in the city, to work for them at the regional office in Edmonton. So I went to Indian Affairs and I worked there. thinking I'd just be there for the summer. But after the summer was over now, in the end of August, they asked me to stay. And I stayed. But I just knew I wasn't doing God's will, that I should have been back in Bible school. I just wasn't at peace at all. And so I thought, next year I'm going to go back to Bible school. So I applied to Peace River Bible Institute, and they accepted me, so I went there. And then again I was offered a job, and I took the job again. I came back to the city and worked there. And as a Christian, we have to be reading our Bible, and we need the Christian fellowship and prayer. And I think once you get away from reading the Word of God, you know, it's so easy to slip back. And even though I knew what was right, I slipped. And I think that was the darkest part of my life, and life was really hard for me after that. I got married to my husband, and there was a lot of drinking on his part, and I think most people that have lived with alcohol know the pain and hurt that goes along with somebody that, you know, if you're living with somebody that drinks, there was a lot of things that happened, and I managed to raise my four children, but it was a hard life. But I continued to pray for my husband, and I prayed for many, many years for him, that the Lord would change his life as well. And once in a while, he'd come to church with us, and then finally, one day, it got to the point where I decided that maybe for my children's sake, that we had to leave. And so we left. And for 3 weeks we were gone. But during that time, my husband turned to the Lord. During that time we were gone. And I remember that day, and we had kind of left already, and he said, come back. He said, come back, and he said, I'll make it up to you, because he said, the other night I asked the Lord to come into my life. He said, I'm tired of this life I'm living, and I've made it difficult for you and the children. And he said, I want you to come home. And I said that day, I said, I'll come home if the children want to come home. And so I went back and I talked with my children, and of course they wanted to come back. And so we went home and things were good. And so I would encourage anyone that's really having a rough life, and having, like, maybe their spouse drinking, or that there is hope. And that's what kept me praying for my husband. I just knew that God is powerful. He can do things that we think are impossible. He can change lives. And so I always had that hope that someday my husband's life would change. And I just had to leave it in the Lord's hands, and I did. I want to share a verse in Philippians 4:6 that has helped me for all my years. And it says, be anxious for nothing, but in everything by prayer and supplication with thanksgiving, let your requests be made known to God. And the peace of God, which surpasses all understanding, will guard your hearts and minds through Christ Jesus. And there are times when I just about worry about things, and then I have to bring them to the Lord, He can work them out for me. And that's how I've lived my Christian life, to put everything in His hands. And things work out according to His will. And He's been faithful, always. I wouldn't trade my life for anything else. I've had mountains, I've had valleys in my life, but I'm thankful for it.

0: You have to live in a community where there's very few Christian people. And but I'm glad I chose that life. I would encourage you to come to Him. It's free. It's like a gift that He's giving to us. All we need to do is accept that gift and then just live for Him. And the way you get strong as a Christian and to know that is to read His Word, because that's how He wants us to live, whatever is written in that Word, to apply that to our life today and live the way He wants us to live. And to pray, to talk to Him every day, any time of the day. It doesn't have to be just morning or evening, but any time of the day, because He is your friend. And He's been my friend because He's one that sticketh closer than a brother. Like, He's always there, and I can tell Him whatever I want to tell Him, because I know He's listening to me. And He loves each one of us unconditionally. Like, we don't deserve His love, but He still loves us. Even when we don't do the right thing. We'll never be perfect in this world, but someday we will, when we see Him face to face.
1: We don't deserve God's love, but that's what makes His love so amazing. How about you? Do you know the love of God? If you're not sure, listen to what we read in God's Word, the Bible. By this, God's love was revealed in us, that God has sent His one and only Son into the world that we might live through Him. In this is love, not that we loved God, but that He loved us and sent His Son as the atoning sacrifice for our sins. My friend, you can know God loves you because He sent Jesus to the cross to pay for your sin's penalty. We don't deserve it, but that's what He did. My question to you is, how will you respond to His love? Interested in what you've heard? Write to us at The Storyteller, P.O. Box 1001, Bemidji, Minnesota, 56619. That's P.O. 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Thanks for listening. And remember, the greatest story took place at the cross. For the wages of sin is death, but the gift of God is eternal life through Jesus Christ our Lord. My friends, there are more amazing stories to tell, so be sure to join us again next time as we listen to The Storyteller.
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4: Let me take you back to the year 2017, brother. 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

0: just came out of, like, into my head out of left field. Yeah. It was the weirdest thing. And I said, guys, what if Andy and John make an album called Magic and Bird? And everyone started cracking up. And I was like, we got something here.
1: Ooh, hey, what do we got? What is this?
0: OG Egg Roll.
2: Zoom in on this, buddy.
0: I had that idea, but Andy was willing to do

0: project.
1: Right.
0: And then after the first week, numbers came back. Ben Washer came up to me and he said, I have to apologize. This was a great idea.
2: We were the number one Christian album. We were also the number one independent album in the country, too. Which is way cooler, by far.
0: Yeah, take that, Skillet.
3: Yo, is that Nicole?

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1: The following program is paid for by the friends and partners of Joyce Meyer Ministries.
2: Well, welcome to Enjoying Everyday Life. Today we're continuing our discussion on what we are calling the big four issues that are plaguing our society today. My guest is Steve Arterburn, the founder and chairman of New Life Ministries and host of the nationally syndicated Christian counseling talk show, New Life Live. And today we're answering some of the most asked questions. Well, Steve, we conquered a couple of huge ones yesterday.
3: We talked
2: about pornography and sexual abuse. And today, tell us what you want to talk about.
3: Well, you know, the other big one is, and it comes in so many different forms, is addiction. People get addicted. You know, they go from having a problem to the problem has them.
2: Right.
3: And they look for quick fixes and instant solutions. And, you know, sometimes the church even kind of promotes some quick fixes and instant solutions. Jeremiah says that they treat the superficial wounds of my people with superficial treatments. And sometimes we've got to go a little deeper than that if we're going to deal with the addiction and the obsessions and the compulsions that are in our lives.
2: Well, you know, I'd like to just bring out first that I think every addiction starts with a bad habit.
3: Absolutely,
2: So sometimes we ignore bad habits, thinking, well, it's not a problem.
3: Right.
2: It's just a habit. But God wants us to not become dependent on things. I always say, if you're going to be addicted to anything, be addicted to Jesus.
3: Absolutely, yeah.
2: and be addicted to the Word and addicted to the presence of God. You know, if we're going to get addicted, let's get addicted to something that's going to help us, not something that's going to hurt us. And I'm sure that a lot of people, they're thinking about chemical dependence and drug addiction and, you know, different things like that. And we do want to discuss that because those are major. But, you know, I found in my own life, you can get addicted to anything.
3: Sure.
2: I was addicted to reasoning. I mean, literally, yeah. God had to show me, you cannot rest and settle down until you think that you've got everything figured out and everything put in a little slot somewhere in your life.
3: Right.
2: Well, this is why this happened and this is why that happened. And, oh, this is what I think God will do. And, you know, and he told me, he said, you got a lot of stuff in wrong slots and you don't even know it. But if I thought I had it figured out.
3: Yeah. Right.
2: And so I had to get comfortable not knowing.
3: Yes.
2: I had to get comfortable where when something would happen that I didn't understand, I could ponder it a little bit, but not get into reasoning. And it actually was an addiction in my life. But of course, I'm sure that you deal with a lot of other major addictions. So why don't you tell us the ones that are on your heart to talk about?
3: First of all, I think the word that you just used is an important word for anybody in considering whether or not they have an addiction. You were comfortable reasoning, and you said, I had to get comfortable not. And to me, addiction is kind of worshiping the God of comfort.
2: Yeah.
3: And we pick that in many different ways. I used to be 60 pounds heavier than I am, and food was absolutely my addiction. And the only French word I knew was buffet. I just loved to eat in any form possible. And all of us slip into this, in habits, and then one day we realize, hey, this isn't just a habit. This really has me. And I think in Christian circles, of course, we've talked about pornography. That definitely can become an addiction. But there are a lot of people that in this day and age have gotten addicted to prescription drugs, and it's probably the most prevalent addiction of our day is prescription drug addiction.
2: When you really need them and when it's just an addiction and a dependency.
3: There was a time when, you know, maybe 10% of the people in a treatment center had a prescription drug problem. Now, in fact, I was just talking to the director of one of the programs we work with, 60 to 70% of the people in treatment have a prescription drug addiction. And so if you have that, you know, you can get out of that. You can get free from that. And what is so sad is that many times it's because of pain in their life and the prescription.
2: Physical pain.
3: Yeah. And then the drugs actually start to manifest more pain in your life until you finally come off of them and experience the freedom that God wants you to have. And you can have that freedom. But
2: so would you say that a lot of people get addicted to a prescription drug that they needed at one time?
3: Yes, right.
2: But then didn't let go of properly when it was time that they didn't need it anymore?
3: Maybe they were just unaware that it did have such a powerful
2: right.
3: addictive effect on them, and they, you know, they just continued on, and then they're trapped. Now, as a Christian, they feel shame and guilt, and they don't want to open up about it. And it can actually be more of a problem for Christians sometimes than non-Christians, because this facade that we often
2: right.
3: Want to put out there that everything is okay. But I just want people to know there's hope and help for
2: right.
3: you if you have an addiction to prescription medication.
2: Well, I'm aware of one situation where a person that I know was having tremendous pain in an area and, like, unbearable pain, and was put on pain medication.
3: Right.
2: And the longer they were on it, the more odd they started acting.
3: Yeah.
2: And this person actually ended up getting into an affair with another man, which is something that they would have never done.
3: Right.
2: And but the stuff just messed with her mind.
3: I yeah.
2: mean, it just got her to the point where she wasn't even thinking right, and she wasn't feeling right about anything. Because so people have to really watch how these things affect them.
3: Well, I think...
2: And just because somebody gives it to you, that doesn't mean it's the right thing for you.
3: No, that's right. And addiction does separate us from God. It comes to rule our life versus God ruling our life. And we do compromising things that we would have never done
2: right.
3: if we hadn't been under the power of that addiction. People will use phrases like, well, that's the addiction talking. Yeah, if that person wasn't on that medication or drinking that or taking that drug, they would have never said that. They wouldn't have been controlled by that. And we don't want to, you know, the Bible says don't be controlled by anything. And if you are being controlled by something, then maybe God's got you right here watching this because He wants to control you.
2: And obviously, we can go back to the scripture you talked about yesterday in 1 Peter 4, where it says if you're willing to suffer in the flesh.
3: Right.
2: And that basically means go through what you need to go through.
3: Yeah.
2: In order to obey God, then you'll no longer willingly and purposely sin. So if somebody got into an addiction because it kept them comfortable, to get out of that now, they may have to be uncomfortable for a while to come back to a state of normal comfort.
3: Right.
2: You know, when I was trying to recover from the abuse with my dad, the sexual abuse with my dad, it just hurt so bad. I mean, every bit of it hurt so bad. Learning how to not be rebellious toward authority and learning to have a good attitude and getting over anger, it just all seemed so unfair. It was like, God, why does this have to hurt so bad?
3: Yeah.
2: And what God showed me at the time, and I teach it in a message that I call Doorways of Pain, it was like for me to get into the bondage that I was in, I went through different doorways of pain in my life.
3: Mm.
2: My father abusing me was painful. My mother not helping me
3: yes.
2: was painful. Just all the different things. And so you get deeper and deeper and deeper into this. Well, then in order to come out, you have to really, so to speak, go back through those doors, whether it's remembering them or forgiving them or confronting them or whatever it is. And so, and I believe it works the same way with addiction. If you started doing something to keep you comfortable, now you're dependent on that and you don't want to be anymore, you're going to have to be uncomfortable for a while
3: right.
2: to get out of it.
3: Yeah. And I believe that it's a big step when you finally say to yourself, look, I've been trying. I've been working really hard at fixing this, hoping that something would happen. I really can't do it on my own,
2: mm-hmm.
3: and I have to let God help me.
2: Right.
3: And when we allow God to help us,
2: exactly.
3: He puts us with other people that
2: right.
3: can help us. In your isolation and your loneliness, you might as well just accept that you're going to fail and fail again until you
2: right.
3: humble yourself and you're able to open up with another person and say, let me tell you what I've really been going through. Now, the moment that you confess that to somebody, I believe about 50% of the power of that addiction comes
2: right.
3: out. Because as you said last time, in our secrecy, we are so sick, but it's in the openness and the confession that the healing process begins. So you have to open up.
2: if you are just willing to not make excuses anymore and to confront things, to get them out in the open, like you say,
3: yeah.
2: And then if you're willing to go through a little something, because we would all love to have a miraculous deliverance from God.
3: Sure.
2: I mean, Christians are great at believing God for miracles.
3: Right.
2: And who wouldn't want one? I mean, you know, yes, pray and believe God for one, but you got to be willing. If God's way for you is to go through, then you've got to be willing to go through. And I think a lot of times you learn more going through than you do being miraculously delivered from.
3: Yeah. And well, I know in just me recovering the life that God wanted for me, I felt convicted that I need to make a list of all the people that I had ever hurt. Mm-hmm. And then I needed to call or write or talk to those people. Mm-hmm. Now, it's one thing for God to deliver you miraculously, but the character building effect
2: That's true.
3: Of asking for forgiveness from all these people and being willing to hear whatever they needed to say to get over it themselves, that is a more powerful experience than God just wiping something. I sometimes say, you know, God might deliver you, but that should be the beginning of the healing process, not the end of
2: right.
3: it. You need to take that gift from God and then go really deeper into building your character.
2: And I definitely believe in the miracle working power of God. Right. I've seen people delivered
3: sure.
2: instantly from drugs,
3: yes.
2: instantly delivered from all kinds of things. But we do have to trust God's plan for our life.
3: Yes. And your deliverance was a process that I believe God is inviting every person who's stuck.
2: And deliverance, period, is a miracle.
3: Absolutely.
2: I just want to clarify for people who are like, well, I'm trusting God. I'm believing for a miracle. Well, your miracle may be to follow some advice that God is giving you.
3: Yes.
2: You know, it may be to, like you said, you needed to go back and apologize to everybody. Well, that may not be what God will have you do, but it may be something else. And so when we come back, we're going to tackle this problem a little bit more, and then another huge problem in our society today, which is depression, which often comes from problems like this.
3: Yes.
2: They end up being all connected sometime. So stay with us.
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2: Welcome back. We're talking with Steve Arterburn, the founder of New Life Clinics and syndicated radio talk host of New Life Live, which offers Christian counseling to lots of hurting people. And we've been talking today about some very unique and powerful subjects, and we're going to continue right along those lines and then go over into depression. We've been talking about addiction. So, Steve, we talked about people that are addicted.
3: Mm-hmm.
2: What would you have to say to somebody who's in a relationship with somebody that is addicted to something? How can they not become codependent, and how can they really help them?
3: Well, you know, the great story in the Old Testament of God giving a message to Samuel to give a message to Eli about his boys, where he said, you know, I'm going to judge you because you restrained it not.
2: Right.
3: And that's what I think you're struggling, you're hurting, the person's addicted, but you really do have a responsibility to do whatever you can not to enable. No matter what, God would never endorse enabling evil in your home. And if you're enabling evil because you're afraid, you're desperate, or whatever, you need to find some girlfriends or some men around you that can help you have the courage to confront this, to set some boundaries, to have some expectations.
2: Right.
3: But you must not allow this continue. And if you need to go to a recovery group for your codependency or whatever to get the strength to move, do it. But don't be the enabler of evil in your home.
2: So we hear a lot about the word codependency.
3: Mm-hmm.
2: And I've kind of come up with my own definition. I'm going to throw it at
3: okay.
2: you and see what you think. I'm
3: All
2: sure
3: right.
2: you've got a much better definition, but I'll give you
3: know.
2: Mine. I think a person becomes codependent if they're in a relationship with somebody who is dependent on something, and now my behavior becomes dependent on your behavior, now I've become codependent.
3: Right. Right. No.
2: So, and you know, if you're addicted to a drug and now your addiction is going to cause me to lose my joy and my peace and my life, now I'm letting what you do become my problem too.
3: Yes. I think the most extreme example of this is when I first started working with alcoholics. A woman had worked with her husband. He had been a drinker for 40 years. He admits her to the hospital. Finally, he got the help that he needed, and she went home and died that night. There was no more purpose in her life. It had all been centered around this man not getting help. And if that's the life that you're living, there's so much more life out there, and so many people have been helped by getting involved in a group. Just read a book like Boundaries or something around this area. You've written about things that help a person get free from being dependent on something sick in their life.
2: Well, and to enable someone, much of the time simply means that you're not confronting it.
3: Right.
2: Like, my mother would not confront my dad.
3: Yeah.
2: She would not leave him. She would not confront the issue. And she told me many, many years later, 35 years later, I'm sorry for what I let your dad do to you, but I just could not face the scandal.
3: Yeah. Yeah.
2: It was not anything that anybody talked about back then. She did not even know how to bring it out in the open.
3: She kept the peace.
2: Exactly.
3: And a lot of times we misinterpret. We think God honors the peacekeepers, but God doesn't honor peacekeepers. He honors peacemakers.
2: Yeah.
3: And sometimes you must disturb the peace to make true peace. I go back to Proverbs 10:10. When you wink at wrong, you cause trouble. Yeah. The open rebuke is what promotes the long-term peace.
2: Especially things that are really hurting somebody.
3: Yes.
2: I mean, I teach people all the time, you need to pick your battles. You know, don't make a mountain out of somebody dropping their socks on the floor. You know, it's like some things like that. You can keep the peace by just picking them up and shutting your mouth.
3: Yes.
2: But there are things that we do need to confront. And really, it's always interesting to me because people with loud personalities seem to get in a lot more trouble than the people with the meek, quiet little personalities. And you know what? People who don't deal with things are just as guilty as people who deal with things maybe too quickly.
3: Yeah.
2: Neither one is correct.
3: Right.
2: And you can cause a lot of problems by just wanting to be in peace yourself, and so you never deal with issues.
3: Yeah.
2: Well, we've got another big one to talk about today,
3: okay.
2: And that's depression. And we know that a lot of times depression comes from all these other problems we have. So tell us about depression.
3: Well, I think in the Christian world, a lot of us have such unrealistic expectations about what our Christian life should be, what God should have done for us or not allowed to happen, that we have tremendous disappointment and depression in our lives. And then we look for God to instantly fix it or heal it. And so we have a lot of Christians that are really struggling. They feel empty, disconnected. They can't sleep at night. They've got constant worry and obsession on their mind. They've lost hope or they feel helpless. Mm-hmm. And all of those are signs of a person that's really struggling with depression.
2: Now, I always like to say, because I know that there are a lot of people who deal with depression, and there is, I believe, a medical depression that must be treated medically.
3: Yes.
2: It can come from hormones being unbalanced
3: or
2: neurotransmitters being unbalanced. But even then, there are even nutritional things that you can do to help yourself, even while you're being treated for depression. And that doesn't necessarily have to be the goal to just stay that way and keep being treated. We should really get to the root cause of all the situations. I always say, do whatever you need to do, do it.
3: You know,
2: if you need to do something, do it. But so that's one kind of depression.
3: Yeah.
2: But then we have this other whole kind of depression that comes from your mind, the way you look at things, your attitude. Like you said, expectations, Steve. I believe that unrealistic expectations are one of the major causes of discouragement and disappointment and depression.
3: Couldn't agree with you more. I mean, in between expectation and reality is going to be disappointment.
2: Right.
3: And the closer we can get our expectations to reality, then the more fulfilled and secure and really serenity that we can experience in our life and peace. And so, you know, when you talk about the words that you think and the words that you say meaning something and having power. It is true. And when you are walking around asking God to fix something that you could fix today. In other words, you could go over to the refrigerator and you could eat a gallon of ice cream in your despair. Now, that's a choice that you make. Or you could decide that you're going to go take a walk
2: right.
3: and get some fresh air, and that's a different choice. One promotes depression. The other is something that would relieve depression no matter what. If your expectation is, I don't have to do anything until God chooses to heal this internal feeling of despair,
2: right.
3: then you're going to have a miserable life because there are things that you can do to make it better, whatever the source.
2: Well, when I first married my husband, he came to me after a short period of time, just a few weeks, and he said, "What is wrong with you?" Because he didn't know about all this stuff in my past.
3: Yeah. Oh.
2: And I thought because I walked away from it, I didn't have the problem anymore.
3: Right.
2: What I really did was just take it with me in my soul.
3: Sure.
2: And so I had a really, really bad attitude. And I remember saying to Dave, "Well, if you don't expect anything good to happen, then you won't be disappointed when it doesn't." Well, I had a totally wrong expectation. I never expected anything good
3: yeah.
2: to happen. And I also made a lot of promises to myself when I was growing up. When I get out of here, nobody is ever going to push me around again.
3: Mm-hmm.
2: Nobody's going to tell me what to do.
3: Right.
2: Well, then, because I had this expectation now that I'm on my own, I will always have my way about everything. Nobody will tell me what to do. Well, then I spent another number of years getting upset every time I didn't get my way.
3: Right.
2: Well, you know what I've come to now? I don't expect to get my way all the time. It wouldn't even be good for me to get my way all the time. And so I have my expectation in God.
3: Yeah.
2: And I expect God to take care of me. And if I get my way, then I rejoice. And if I don't, then I believe that God has got another plan. And if I can't not get my way and still be happy, then I don't have the Christian character that God wants me to have.
3: Yes.
2: So.
3: Well, here's what I think you did. You found something that helped you to survive.
2: Right.
3: Man, when I get out of here, nobody's but I think the trouble is we expect that we're going to continue on with our survival mode when God calls us to something greater. And you took the invitation and you transformed from survival into, you could say, you started thriving mm-hmm. in your life. A lot of people are expecting that that old thing that they chose years ago is going to be the thing that keeps them going and moving closer to God. And I'm saying God is begging you to give up the survival and striving and get into Him. And that's going to cause you to have to let some things go in your
2: right.
3: life if you're going to get out of that depression.
2: Unrealistic expectations. I mean, even like when you're in a marriage, if you expect that person to keep you happy all the time, if you expect that person to always understand you, to always be there for you, you know, the bottom line is people are imperfect and flawed. And that's why the Bible tells us to expect God.
3: Yeah.
2: And God said, "In me, you'll never be disappointed."
3: Yeah.
2: You know, and even that doesn't mean we always get our way. It just means that if we trust God, He'll give us the best thing for us in the long run. And I expect good things every day.
3: Yeah.
2: I tell people to get up every day and say, "Something good is going to happen to me today." But you can't have this unrealistic expectation of the perfect church, the perfect job, the perfect friend, the perfect marriage, because you're just setting yourself up for devastation when you do that.
3: Well, if I ever sound like a broken record on New Life Live, it's giving this one piece of advice. And I know you have so many women that watch. But one of the reasons that a woman is disappointed in her marriage is she is expecting so much from him because she's not getting it from the women that need to be in her life. She doesn't have I am astounded at how many women you think they're connected, but they don't have other women in their life. You've got to have your friends, you've got to have your posse around you that's going to help you meet some needs in this world so that you're not expecting that that one human being is going to do it all, because that person isn't
2: going
3: to
2: do it. And men are really different than women, and no matter how much a man loves you, he doesn't really understand the female psyche. And I've gotten to the point where I tell my husband, "You know what? Even if you don't understand, just look at me and tell me you do, because it's going to make me feel better." There's something about those words, "I understand."
3: Right.
2: Well, when a woman talks to a woman, you know that she understands. She gets
3: right.
2: it. And so you're right. We do need a variety of friends and relationships. unrealistic expectations cause disappointment. Disappointment causes despair. Despair causes depression. And now all of a sudden we're in this pit that we don't know how to get out of. And it can all begin by making a decision to get your mind renewed and have a new attitude.
3: Amen. And if your expectation is that God would have this world be the way it was in the garden, you need to change your expectation. He's not going to prevent the struggle, but expect Him to be there for you in the struggle and grow closer to Him in it. And then you won't be disappointed and you won't spiral down deeper into the depression.
2: And here again, back on my soapbox, you said if there's one thing that you sound like a broken record on the program, it was what you shared. And I guess one of the things that I will probably always sound like a broken record on is you cannot live by your feelings.
3: Amen.
2: I remember waking up in the morning thinking, and I didn't know it was the enemy putting thoughts in my head, I feel depressed. And so I would just get up and be depressed all day.
3: Yeah.
2: I had no idea that I didn't have to be depressed because I felt depressed.
3: Yes.
2: And so if you don't give in to that and you say, well, I'm not going to be depressed today. I'm going to go do something good for somebody. I'm going to put my mind on something happy. I'm going to be a blessing to somebody today. Many, many, many times you can override it just like that if you'll just make a decision that you're not going to give in to it. So you've been such a great guest. And
3: thank you. Thanks for having
2: me. I think we could
3: me.
2: Probably be here for about a month's worth of programs and not ever get tired of discussing these situations. And so I hope that you've enjoyed the programs that you've seen, hopefully yesterday and today, and encourage you to listen in to Steve's radio program. I'm sure they're going to put his website up and you'll be able to contact him. And so today we're offering you some teaching. We always offer teaching. I'm not ever going to apologize for that, because this 30 minutes that you've gotten here today is not really enough on its own to keep you walking in victory. You need the Word, the Word, the Word. So we're offering you the Word. There's nothing better to spend your money on than the Word of God. So we're offering you four CDs called Overcoming Wrong Mindsets. Learn how to think right. Set your mind in a right direction and you can have a right life. And then Steve's book, which I'm looking forward to reading, called Walking Into Walls by Steve Arterburn. And just think, you're going to get my teaching and his book all in one package. And boy, how much victory are you going to have? It's going to be exciting. 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

0: The proceeding was paid for by the friends and partners of Joyce Meyer Ministries. The following program is paid for by the friends and partners of Joyce Meyer Ministries.
1: Jeff, tell us a little bit about what you've seen with Hurricane Sandy in particular. How has this been different than other relief efforts, even here in the United States?
2: We were talking about that the other night, how different Hurricane Sandy is from Hurricane Katrina. This disaster, all up and down the Eastern Seaboard, one of our guys said it this way, we have a disaster within a disaster. The floodwaters were one thing with the storm surge, and a lot of people lost their homes and were flooded out. But another disaster within that is the loss of electrical power.
1: Tell me about the importance of this synergy of pulling people together. Individual volunteers, mm-hmm. churches, you and us. How does all that make it happen?
2: For us, one of the most important aspects is having the local church involved. Mm-hmm. Because there's going to come a day, whether it's a week from now or a month from now or whenever, we're going to close the doors on those trucks and we're going to head back home. But these people are still going to be here, so is the local church. And the local church is here to stay. And now the people in the neighborhood have a relationship with the local church mm-hmm. that's come here to help them. They haven't come and said, we want you to come to our church. They just said, we want to come here and help you in your environment where you live. And that's what impacts people.
1: That's really an important part of all this, is that no one agency, no one person, no one group is getting credit. That really it is people understanding that there is a God yep. who loves them and cares mm-hmm. for them in their time of hurt.
2: Amen. And I think that's one of the biggest things that we have seen in any disaster. After Hurricane Katrina, after 9/11, the number of people that went to church that next Sunday skyrocketed. So people are open. People want to hear something. They want to hear something that will impact their life. They want to hear the gospel. And it gives us an opportunity in this setting. This doesn't look like a church, but it's an opportunity to share Christ.
3: But the truth is we have everything in us that we need to live a victorious life. Everything. All you gotta do is learn how to live inside out. Don't be satisfied with some kind of a mediocre, okay, barely get along life. Go for the very best life that God has for you, which is really so beyond anything that we even know how to understand, that the only way you could ever understand it is to experience it. Obedience is extremely important to us. Our obedience doesn't change God, but our obedience is extremely important to us because it allows God to release into our life the things that we really want but many times don't have because we haven't shown that we're mature enough to handle them. How many of you know that if you really love your child, you won't give a 10-year-old a car and tell him to go for a ride? So many times God has to wait on things that he'd really like to give us because we just need to grow and mature a little bit more. Two scriptures we're going to look at right off the bat, John 14:15. Father, we thank you for this word tonight. And I believe it's going to move people along in their desire to be obedient to you. In Jesus' name, amen. John chapter 14, verse 15. If you really love me, you will obey and keep my commands. Wow. That's pretty simple, isn't it? We don't even have to try to figure that out. Don't need a theologian to interpret this one. He just says, if you really love me, you'll keep and obey my commandments. Now, I want you to notice something because I don't want you to be mixed up. He didn't say, if you keep my commandments, I'll love you. He already does. And do you know that God loves you perfectly? And the truth of the matter is he can never love you any more than he does at this moment. So we don't buy more of God's love for us with our obedience. God's love for us cannot grow because it's already completely perfect. In 1 John 4, it talks about how perfect love casteth out fear. And that perfect love that's being talked about there is the love of God for His children. Can you get a hold of that tonight? That God loves you right now perfectly, even though you may be very imperfect. God loves you perfectly. He loves you unconditionally. Now, to be honest, that's very hard for us to grasp in our society because we're so used to everything having a price and needing to earn and deserve things. But I say all the time, God is not for sale. And it was good for me to learn that in my own life, and it will also be good for you. God doesn't want us to obey to buy His love. He wants us to obey Him because we trust Him. We believe that anything He asks us to do or not to do is for our good. God is a good God. That's all He does is good. There's no evil in God. There's no meanness in God. There's no vindictiveness in God. Everything that He asks us to do is for our good. And He wants us to trust that and believe that. When I read something and I say, okay, you know, God's asked me to do this, but I'm doing this, and so, you know, it looks like I need to have a little change of direction here, but it's going to work out good. It's going to be for my good. We need to look at it like that rather than, oh man, is that going to be hard? I just don't know. That is really hard. I mean, all you do in this Christian life is sacrifice, sacrifice, sacrifice, sacrifice, sacrifice. Is there anybody in this building that has found out that all the junk that God encourages you to give up is the stuff that's killing you and making you miserable anyway? So let's just stop acting like this is all so hard. It's just so hard. It's just so hard. Now, I'll tell you what's hard. What's hard is having no hope, no peace, no joy, no right standing with God, being full of bitterness, full of misery, having hangovers, being addicted to everything imaginable. That's what's hard. Serving God full on is not hard. So God's love for us cannot grow, but our love for Him can grow. Our love for Him does grow. As a matter of fact, I hope by you being in the presence of God this weekend during the worship and the teaching and just being with other Holy Ghost-filled, anointed people, learning the Word, I believe that by the time you leave here, you will love God even a little bit more than you did when you walk in. It's ridiculous for me to tell you to obey God more without teaching you to love God more and to let Him love you more, because the only thing that's really going to compel you to really be obedient is the love of Christ. So Jesus just laid down a very simple formula that we can all understand. If you love me, you will.

years ago when I started this, and I obey him much more fully and much more promptly. And I'm sure that many of you can say the same thing. But at the same time, I have to say, I also love him so much more than I did then. I loved him in the beginning, but it was more or less like, I think we all start out loving God for what he's doing for us. Oh man, my sins are forgiven, I'm going to heaven, yay, yay, yay. But we learn to love him because he's beautiful and because he's amazing. And we learn to love his word. And the more we have experience with God, the more we see him work in our lives, the more we see him work in our circumstances, the more we fall in love with God. Don't just love him, be in love with him. And there is a difference. 2 Corinthians 5:14 is another similar scripture, but I saw this working in my own life. There were things that I simply didn't feel like that I could give up and do. And finally, I got to the point where I loved God more than I loved the thing. And you know, if there's something in your life that you love and you're having a hard time giving it up, you just hang out with Jesus more, hang out in his word more. Look at how beautiful he is and all the wonderful things he's done for you. Your heart's going to grow with love, and pretty soon, even though you may still love the thing that's not good for you, you'll love him more than you love the thing, and that love for him will enable you to lay it down. Let's look at this scripture, please, 2 Corinthians 5:14. For the love of Christ controls and urges and impels us, because we are of the opinion and conviction that if one died for all, then all died. Now see, legally and positionally, before the throne of God, when Christ died, we died because all those that believe in him are seen to be in him. So we died to sin. The real you, the spiritual you, the born again you, doesn't want to sin, doesn't want to disobey, doesn't want to do anything wrong. You're not having a problem with your spirit, you have a problem with your soul, with your mind, your will, your emotions. And those are the areas that we have to let God have control of. And I'll tell you, it's a process. It takes time. Doesn't all happen overnight. We're all on a journey, but we need to be getting better and better all the time. Let's look at verse 15, 2 Corinthians 5:15. This is one of my favorite scriptures. And he died for all so that all those who live might live no longer to and for themselves. Now let me stop there just a minute and ask you who you're living for. You don't have to answer me out loud, but who are you living for? Are you living for yourself? To make yourself happy? You know, if we're not careful, our relationship with God can even be all for us. It can be all about getting God to give me what I want, getting God to bless me. So he died for us so that we no longer have to live selfish, self-centered lives. He died for all so that all those who live might no longer live to and for themselves, but to and for him who died and was raised again for their sake. Can everybody say, I don't have to live for myself? And can I tell you that the more any of us do that, the more any of us live for ourselves, the more unhappy we're going to be. Now, what's my purpose this weekend? I've always got a purpose in all my teaching. There's somewhere that I want to try to get you to. I want to try to take you on a journey and get you somewhere. I don't want to leave you the way that I found you. Not that you're in bad shape, but I want you to be in better shape when you leave. So my purpose is to increase your desire and determination to obey God more promptly and more completely. There's not one of us that doesn't need this, including me. I want to grow in my prompt, full obedience to God. And you're going to hear me saying our complete obedience to God, our full obedience to God a lot, because sometimes we obey God a little bit, and then we get deceived into thinking that we've done what God has asked us to do, when really we haven't been obedient, we've given a sacrifice. Nobody in here is going to grow in God if they don't want to. Because in the first place, you can't grow with God without studying, and you're not going to do that if you don't want to.
So I want to increase your desire and your

0: determination. You got to have a desire, and you have to have determination to go all the way through with God. And you know, determination is something that God gives us. These are things that He places in us. The Bible says that God's given us a spirit of discipline and self-control. Wow, imagine that. So we say, well, I'm not very disciplined and I sure don't have any self-control. Yes, you do. If you're born again, you are full of discipline and self-control. Maybe it hasn't made it out of your spirit into any of your soul yet. But the truth is we have everything in us that we need to live a victorious life. Everything. All you got to do is learn how to live inside out. Now, I know your wheels are turning. How many of you right now know of an area in your life of disobedience, something that you need to put on the altar and just go ahead and get it over with? Let's see your hands if that's you. Okay, well, now, isn't that just downright amazing? I don't see hardly any hands that aren't up. Okay, now look at me. Let mama tell you something. What would we tell our kids? Why don't you just do what I tell you to do? I'm telling you this for your own good. Come on now. You know, honestly and truly, and I mean, I want you to be honest, and I'm not condemning you at all, but we shouldn't have every hand in the building going up when I ask a question like that. We should maybe only have a few hands, and maybe of people that haven't known God that long or haven't had any teaching. We need to get to the point where we don't wander around in the wilderness for 40 years like the silly Israelites did, trying to make an 11-day trip. 11 days across that desert, and they were out there 40 years going around and around and around the same dumb mountains. And the Bible says that that story about them is included for our instruction. So let me say it again. My goal is to increase your desire and your determination to obey God more completely and more promptly. You know why? Because God wants you to have the very best life that He can possibly give you. Now, when I say obey God, what do I mean? Number one, obey the written word. Anything you find in here that you're to do or not to do, that should be the end of it. Boy, this is going, you're going to make me work hard this weekend, aren't you? Wow, that was really good. Let me just rewind and try this again. Anything. I may need a little backup up here. Anything that you read in here that you're told to do or not to do, that should just be the end of it. Thank you. Well, I don't really understand it. Well, then just start doing the parts you do understand. I don't know. What do you think the real interpretation of that is? Well, let's just take something simple like forgive your enemies, pray for those who hurt you, and bless them. How much interpretation does that need? You know, we're educated way beyond our level of obedience. We got fat heads and lean souls.
1: Information.
0: But then when it comes to doing it, we get real dumb. It's like, oh, well, God, what are you really saying there? I got it underlined in my Bible, but I'm not really sure that I understand it. Come on, I'm telling you the truth. We're going to close the gap this weekend between lip and life. So first we start by making a commitment to obey the word. Well, Joyce, it's hard to forgive. Look, I know that some of these things are challenging to do, but God promises us that he will give us his grace to do everything he asks us to do. You do not have to do it alone. God will give you the grace, the power, the ability to do it if you really want to do it. You and God are partners after the new birth. You're partners. God never expects you to do anything without him, but he's not going to do everything for us. He's not going to just give me a gooey feeling of wanting to forgive people that have been mean to me so it's not hard for me. He wants me to want to, and even to be willing to pay a price to do it. You think Jesus didn't pay a price so we could all be here tonight having the freedom that we have? Of course he paid a price. It may not be easy to forgive people that have hurt you, but it's much easier than staying bitter all your life. And God knows that. Or then we'll just take another simple scripture like, believe the best. Oh. Well, you know, sister, I just got a problem with being suspicious. I'm just a suspicious person. No, the Bible says believe the best. So then that means that if I've got a suspicious, wicked, evil, fault-finding, critical mind, I know none of you have, but I used to have. And if I'm not careful, I can still pick out what's wrong with everything. Have I got any relatives out there? So what I have to do is decide, you know what, God? You don't want that in my life, and I am not willing to live like that. Now, it may take me a while to work through it with God, but that's okay. I honestly believe once you set your mind to have victory in an area and you're working with God, I believe he counts it as already done because he sees your heart. Do you hear me? I said, once you set yourself for victory in an area and you say, I'm not willing to live like this. I know this is not what you want for me. I believe that God counts it as already done. All you're doing now is just walking it out. I had to get to the point in my life where I just said, God, I am not willing to live with unforgiveness. I am not going to live angry. I will not live like this. And when somebody would hurt me and I was feeling all that junk, I would just go somewhere and get my Bible. I remember one time getting in a room and I just said, God, I ain't coming out of here. Will you give me the grace to go out and act like I'm supposed to? I'm not going to live like that. And when you get determined enough to be what God wants you to be, let me tell you something. Everything that he wants you to have is going to be yours because he'll know that he can trust you. Amen. So we start out by obeying the written word, and then we also need to obey the personal promptings and leadership and guidance of the Holy Spirit for our own life. This is something that's between us and the Holy Spirit. And this is an area where we need a lot of teaching. Don't have time to do that tonight. But God doesn't lead every individual the same way in everything. Now, everything in here, he leads us all the same way. But this doesn't tell me whether to buy a new car or not. It does tell me to use wisdom. This doesn't tell me the exact timing of everything. This doesn't tell me if it's a good time to talk to Dave about something that I know may not be a real popular subject. This doesn't tell me every little detailed particular of every little thing that I need to do, but the Holy Spirit will. The Holy Spirit will. But I tell you, it takes a bold Christian to be led by the Holy Spirit. When you start really being led by the Holy Spirit, number one, you're not going to be led the exact same way that everybody

0: You are going to be thought to be a fanatical religious nut. And you will be judged and criticized, and people will not want to have anything to do with you. But the Bible says when we are persecuted for righteousness' sake, we are among the most blessed people that exist. And you know, when I say make a decision to obey God out in society, I don't mean you have to act like some religious weirdo. That's not what I'm talking about. You need to just get out in society, and you need to love people, and you just need to be godly, not religious, but godly. You don't need to preach to everybody out there. You need to show people the character of God. You need to love them, but you won't be able to do everything they do. You won't be able to talk about everything they talk about, go everywhere they go, maybe see all the movies they see, keep being an example, but don't compromise to get their friendship. I said, don't compromise to get their friendship. In John chapter 14, verse 15, it's recorded that Jesus said, "If you love me, you will keep my commands." Well, you know, I think that we can look at that as a promise rather than something that makes us feel threatened. The more I fall in love with Jesus, the more I realize how good He is and everything that He's done for me, the more I'm going to want to obey Him. And you know, I believe that it's so much better when we do something out of a want to than a have to. I mean, you can do something because you feel that you have to, but I know even like with my relationship with my children, I want them to do things for me because they want to, not because they feel obligated or because they have to. So you might even think about it like this. When you're struggling with disobedience in an area, instead of just trying harder, why not look more to Jesus, fall more deeply in love with Him, receive His love for you, and you'll find obedience becoming the natural fruit of that love that you have for God. You know, God's got a good life for all of us, and obedience is really the pathway to get there. God's written Word is a good place to start, so study the Word, study the Word, study the Word. Learn to step out and obey the Holy Spirit's promptings. We have a wonderful offer for you today, 4 hours of teaching on 4 CDs called Obedience, and it's about following the narrow path to the greatest life. I love that. You know, there's a narrow path and a broad path, and we get to choose which one that we want to be on. Sometimes that broad path is more comfortable for our flesh, but the narrow path is the one that's going to produce the greatest life that Jesus died for us to have. And we're giving this to you today for your gift to the ministry of any amount. How does that help us? Well, first of all, it not only helps us, but it helps you. You get the Word, and then it helps us with things like paying television bills for airtime, reaching out to hurting people around the globe. We have orphanages and water wells and feeding programs and all kinds of things that you can be part of by sharing with us in a generous way. So I like to think about you can give to us, we can give to you. We both get to be blessed. You get the Word of God. We get to help more people, and it just puts a smile on everybody's face. So do your very best, send in the best gift that you can. Request these teachings, and I believe that it's going to help you get started on the greatest path that God has for you.
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0: The main thing I want you to remember is the story of me and my brother. Two people raised in the same house, equal opportunity, one dead in an abandoned building, and one preaching the gospel

0: I don't claim to understand everything about God's word, but you know, when we're in that judgment time, I don't want anybody looking across that great sea of people to me and saying, you know, like, you know, why didn't you tell me this, or you know, like, you hated me or anything. And I've repented of my past, and I ask God every day now, God, help me to love my enemies, to pray for my enemies, and to live in peace with my enemies.
1: Stai gute, welcome my friends to The Storyteller, where you'll find First Nations people from across Native North America who are following Jesus Christ without reservation. Today we'll hear more from Vincent Larry, a Mi'kmaq from Eel Ground, New Brunswick. Vincent was once among the hardest of the hard, but things are different now. Today he's a new man because of the power of God in his life.
0: I like going to Psalms 97. It says, the Lord reigns, let all the peoples of the earth rejoice. I believe it goes that way. All true scripture, it indicates that the gospel is going to go all around the world. And you know, like a lot of us, we're instituted into different types of religions. And I was raised as a, you know, Roman Catholic. Now that I know better, I don't really agree with everything that, you know, my religion taught me. But I know this much, that they are sincere. And I believe that, you know, like, as sincere as they are, like, they are wrong in certain things. But it's not just them. You know, I've been a Christian now since 1981. And I've discovered that sometimes we can go off on a tangent, if you will, like certain scripture, and embrace it and say to ourselves, this is the absolute truth, and I don't really care what all the other scripture says. But it's important for us as Christians to look at all of God's word and to accept all of it. And this is fate, really. Fate comes by hearing the word of God, by accepting Jesus Christ, our Lord and Savior of our lives. But faith also is believing in all of God's word, and not just in certain portions of it. And it's important for us as Christians, especially if we've been indoctrinated in certain religions like I was, that, you know, I got to work as hard as I can. And if I work really hard and try to be as best and as good as I can, that maybe,

0: maybe I'll make it to heaven. But God's word says that we are saved by grace through faith in Jesus, and that not of ourselves. Jesus has given me peace. I know that when I pass on, and this is part of faith, I believe in God's word when he tells me that when I die, that I will be with him. And I really sincerely believe that. And knowing that, I respect life. You know, I don't want to belittle what it means to be living on this earth. But I look forward to being with Christ. I look forward to the day that I can be in heaven, if you will, with God, with Jesus. And that is what we should be seeking after. And I believe all religions in the world, that is what they're seeking. They're seeking this fountain of youth, everlasting life. And it's so easy, really, when you think about it. Jesus has already made the way for us to have eternal life. And just like we have mentioned over and over again, Jesus said, I am the way, the truth, and the life. No man comes to the Father but by me. In the book of John, I remember studying this in Bible school. I went to Bible school for a while. Years ago, it's the best thing I ever did. My friends said I was wasting my time, that I should pursue my career in the RCMP and everything, and all the doors were open there. But no, I said, I think I'll go to Bible school, learn more about God's Word. And it is the very best thing I ever did in my life. It's learning God's Word.
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0: Welcome to Enjoying Everyday Life with New York Times bestselling author Joyce Meyer. On today's program, Joyce will be teaching from her series, Winning Life's Battles. Does it feel like every day you face new battles? Was it something unexpected and unseen? Many of us try to face these adversities on our own. We battle things like fear or doubt and oftentimes struggle to make it through them. God does not want that for you at all. In today's teaching, Joyce will share how you have power and authority in Jesus' name to face these challenges. 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Just head to joycemeyer.org. 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
1: Unforgiveness doesn't look good on a believer. Bitterness, resentment, anger, a bad attitude doesn't look good on a believer. Impatience doesn't look good on a believer. Is anybody hearing me tonight? The next time you lose your temper, you might as well hear God say, you just lost a piece of your clothes. And now you're out in the spiritual realm with part of yourself naked. And you're about to have a problem. How many, if you were walking down the street and lost your pants, you'd be quick to pick them up? I mean, it wouldn't take very long. You'd grab those things, put them back on, tighten that belt. Well, Ephesians 6 says, tighten the belt of truth. What happens if you lose your pants spiritually? Some people just walk off and don't even care. We need to realize that there's a spiritual realm that is actually, honestly, more real and more important than this realm. It's just that we ignore it because we can't see it. But it's there. Amen? And that's the realm that we're going to live in for eternity, so we need to get used to it a little bit. Lift up your hand if you understand a little bit even what I'm talking about. All right. Put on behavior. Ephesians 4, 22 through 24. Strip yourselves of your former nature, put off and discard your old unrenewed self. You know, for example, after Jesus raised Lazarus from the dead, he then said a second thing to him. He said, take off your grave clothes. Can I tell you, some of you wearing grave clothes. You're wearing stuff that don't look right on you. You're still wearing stuff from that old life. Still wearing an attitude that's discouraged and downtrodden all the time. He told Lazarus not only come out of there and be raised from the dead, but take off your grave clothes. It's time to let go of the past and all the clothes from the grave, all the depression, the despondency, the fear, the bad attitude, the victim mentality. We need to take off all those grave clothes and get on our resurrection clothes. It's almost like I can just hear some of you. It's almost like I'm kind of aggravating some of you. You're kind of like, well, you just don't know what I feel like. I can hear you. You just don't know what I feel like, and you just don't know what I've gone through. Don't come in here and give me your happy, clappy message about how joyful I ought to be. Look at me and let me tell you something. You can smile whether you want to or not. Actually, let me tell you something else. You can be nice even if you don't feel like it. Yeah, you can. You can be sweet and kind and nice even if there's not one thing in you that feels like it. And let me tell you something else. When you choose to do the right thing when it feels wrong, that's when you're growing and making progress. We don't grow at all if we're just doing what's easy. You know, I know people that they were just born happy. Well, I'm not like that. I wasn't born happy. I had to work on it. I was one of those people that I could find something sour in anything. I'd had a rough life, and I mean, I know people, they just like, they're just in a good mood all the time. They're just happy all the time. I know people that are just so sweet, they just drip with sugar. And I think sometimes when God passed out nice genes, I think you got mine. But you know what? Even though I didn't have any in the natural, I inherited some from Jesus Christ. When I was born again, I got the nature of God. Amen? If any man be in Christ, he's a new creature. All things pass away and all things become new. You get the nature of God when you become a child of God. And you inherit the fruit of the Spirit. You inherit the ability to forgive. You say, well, then why am I having such a problem? Because we live out of our soul rather than out of our spirit. It's not your spirit that has a problem. It's the soul that has a problem. And the soul has to be renewed. It's a work that has to be done on purpose. It has to be done with intention. It has to be done by the Holy Spirit, but it will only be done as you cooperate with Him by studying the Word. Not just hearing somebody else preach a message to you once a week, but you have to study the Word. You got to dig and study and be hungry for the Word of God and love the Word of God and learn how to be a worshiper. Amen? Please listen to me. You can't just go by how you feel and what you think and what you want. That's all in your soul. Well, I don't want you to act like that anymore, and I am not going to be happy until you change. You may be unhappy a long time. Dave's always telling me not to yell, but I just can't help it. You know, I used to think I couldn't be happy until, and I can't be happy until, and I can't be happy until, and I can't be happy until. And I finally figured out it was time to get happy now. Is there anybody in this place that needs to get happy now? Okay, listen, I'm going to give you a good thing here. You cannot control what other people do, but you can control what you do. Yes, you can. You say, oh, no, I don't have any self-control. Yes, you do. No, I don't. Yes, you do. Yes, you do. Yes, you do. It's the very last fruit of the Spirit that's listed in Galatians 5 that you're given when you receive the Holy Ghost. Self-control. Self-control means you can control yourself. We're not given a spirit of others' control. Nobody in here has been given by God a spirit of others' control. You've been given a spirit of self-control. Hallelujah, I'm preaching better than you're acting. Put off the old man. Put on the new man. Let's go back to Ephesians 4, 24 through 26. Strip yourselves of your former nature, put off and discard your old unrenewed self, which characterized your previous manner of life and becomes corrupt through lust and desires that spring from delusion. And be constantly renewed in the spirit of your mind, having a fresh mental and spiritual attitude. Attitude, attitude, attitude. And put on the new nature. So he says, put off the old nature, put on the new nature. And what's the bridge to get there? Change the way you think by letting your mind be renewed by the Word of God. For example, if you get up every morning and do nothing but think about all your mistakes and all your problems and how you messed up yesterday and how bad you feel and about everything you don't have in life, I can almost promise you that you will not be able to go out and be nice to anybody. Come on now. You got to wake up in the morning and you got to think some things on purpose. Don't just think and meditate on everything that the devil tries to drop in your head. You begin to think like God wants you to think. And you can do your own thinking. You don't have to just think whatever the devil offers you. You can do your own thinking. And one of the things that will help you is to talk out loud. Get up every morning. If you can, it's something you would enjoy doing. Drop down on your knees by the side of your bed right away and just say, Jesus. Jesus, Jesus, Jesus. Help me today behave the way you want me to behave. You know, you work for God. You're on His payroll. If you go out and do what you're supposed to every day, you'll get your paycheck. God will take care of you. Come on, I'm talking to you. God will take care of you. We all work for God. In Judges 6:34, it says, the Spirit of God clothed Gideon with himself. Whew! Hallelujah. Man, that's the best thing to be clothed with. Judges 6:34, the Spirit of God clothed Gideon with himself. God clothes us with his Spirit. And then he asks us to go out and represent him. In Job 29:14 through 16, let's take a look at this. Job said, I put on righteousness. How do you put on righteousness? We're going to see as we get further into the evening that righteousness is kind of a twofold thing. It's being made right with God through the grace and the mercy of God, through undeserved favor, through nothing that we do to earn it or deserve it. But then it is also the walking out of that righteousness in your everyday life. We all get excited when we hear that we've been made right with God through the blood of Christ. But we need to get just as excited about learning how to do the right thing in our everyday life. Are you focusing on going out every day clothed with the Spirit of God, having on the right spiritual clothing, representing God, and doing the right thing? Do not be weary in well-doing and doing what is right, for in due season you shall reap if you faint not. The Bible even says that those who love righteousness will have a special anointing from God. Love righteousness. Want to do the right thing. It's wrong to hold unforgiveness. Study in that area until you get a breakthrough. I have never in all my years of ministry, now this is kind of the condition we're in. I have never in all my years of ministry ever preached a message on strife or unforgiveness, no matter how many people are in the crowd, it could be thousands like tonight, and at the end, say, everybody stand up who needs to forgive somebody in your life. I've never had less than 70 to 80% of the entire congregation get on their feet. Never, not one time, not anywhere. Who are you mad at? See, when you clap those wimpy claps, I know it's because you're having a hard time clapping loud because you're kind of maybe in that category. I did a series on obedience a couple of conferences ago. And I asked at the beginning of the conference, I said, how many of you have an area of known disobedience in your life, something that you know that God is dealing with you about and you just have not been, you've not been willing to surrender it yet? I think I only saw 10 hands that were not up. That's like spiritual nudity. Hello.
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3: Hey, question, hello, good morning. I'm just wondering, when can we expect you and Michael and Kevin and DC Talk get back together? We're just two homes.
0: That question's already been asked enough tonight.
1: Mr. Mack?
0: Yes, you, sir, with the haircut from 1985.
1: Can we get an update on Mr. Talkbox? Does he still have that rash?
0: Listen, we need to keep all the questions directed to Toby, please.
1: Toby, over here, man. Toby.
0: Last question.
1: You've been running at this pace for a while. How much more you got in you, my man?

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1: And by the time when I was about probably about 4 or 5 years old, my dad, you know, chose alcohol over my brother and I. He left us and never came back.
2: Stay, welcome, my friends, to The Storyteller, where you'll find First Nations people from across Native North America who are following Jesus Christ without reservation. On today's program, we'll hear from a Navajo elder who grew up without knowing what love was. In fact, he felt rejected and became angry, and that led to a path of destruction that nearly cost him everything. Here's Milt Sherlison as he introduces himself in his Navajo language.
1: My name is Milton Sherlison, and I'm from Tohatchee, and my clan is Sisakadi Nishlingo. As my early remember going back, I grew up in Church Rock and at the Standing Rock. When I was just a little kid, I see these people walking around, which was on my father's side of family. Later I found out that there were a lot of alcohol substance abuse in that family. Went on, mom tried to find a place where that she could raise two boys, myself and my little baby brother. She didn't have very much, so we traveled a lot in this small community. And one day that we just couldn't find, her mom couldn't find a steady job and stability, she took us back to old grandpa that he remarried. Anyway, I have a family over by Chushka Mountain, by Tohatchee. So we went back over there. And the parents of the my new step-grandma, I guess, they were there. They have livestock. And that from day one, that began to herd sheep. And they kind of adopted me as a grandson. Of course, just a kid just came on the scene and took care of livestock, sheep and goats. Later on, went to boarding school. Then after boarding school was out to elementary down to up to high school, which I went down to Phoenix the first time, went to a big city. A lot of Native Americans and a lot of different nationality or different tribes. They were going to school there, and that's where I finished high school. Then from there that I went to a special training down in Dallas, Texas. From there, entered the military service, spent several years there. Then I came back, and I was already began to use alcohol quite a bit. And time went on, it just increased. And later on, I came to the world of a rodeo, and not necessarily as with sober minded, with a lot of my friends and drinking, partings. And I spent several years in there. I met a lot of friends. Along that line, in those years, I met my wife. As I said, I've been raised in a very traditional family, the teachings, growing to be a medicine man. And also later on, the new movement was the Peyoteism, Native American Church. I was ordained in that movement. My wife was pretty much on the other side of it, with traditional ways, yes, but the same way too, that was raised by her immediate family, in a sense, her sisters, whose mom and dad was pretty much, using a lot of substance abuse. So she kind of was raised in a very independent. She doesn't really know about the traditional ways of teaching, but I was groomed pretty much into that. So when it came together through the interest of rodeo, that's how that we came together. But we got to know each other, and she stuck around. I sought a job. Matter of fact, I would say that was given a job that with a big corporation, IBM. Then spent 20 years with the company. But one thing that I want to stress is about my relationship with my father. When I was a kid, little one, probably about 4 or 5 years old, every time when he comes home. He always comes home drunk. He always said that my number one son, he could play with me. Always being rough with me to be a man. And it always makes me cry. I remember that. Whenever he comes home, you know, close to home, you know, my aunties, my uncle used to hide me, different hiding places. And by the time when I was about 4 or 5 years old, my dad, you know, chose alcohol over my brother and I. He left us and never came back. All these years growing up, it's just kind of strange. As I said, you know, went to a new family, grandpa's family, and went to boarding school. And that the holidays, kids been picked up by fathers or their grandmother, grandparents, and there was nobody. I stayed at the boarding school for about 9 months. Nobody would come pick me up. And that the grandparents that raised me, they are very, very, very strict. There was hardly any love was mentioned. So I yearned for that word, that relationship. Never had that. And finally, that I want to run away, was treated very harsh. Want to run away, but to who? I didn't know anybody besides my mother there and that this new family. So I was like a prisoner, you might say, at this family here. For years past, I finally realized that, you know, they didn't really know how to express love verbally in their actions. Almost half of my life, I finally realized that they love me. I believe that's at my beginnings, is since I was a kid, you know, that I never felt that love. Someone with a body would come up to me and say, you know, son, grandson, I love you so much, would really hold me. I never had that experience all my life. So there's all this anger built up. What's wrong with me? Am I look something like stupid in a sense, or not good looking, or whatever it is? Nobody want to come close to me. Just thinking back on it, how many other Native youth had to go through this? The relationship among the Native brothers and sisters by families is not being expressed openly to where they, you know, it's a son, daughter, grandkids. We love you so much. It always seemed to be absent. So we went through life in a sense that, you know, that always searching. And all this anger built up in me tremendously. Now that when I became a father and we have 2 children, 2 girls, my life begins to go downhill. And one day my wife says, you're not getting any better. Perhaps you need to go back to your relatives. One thing that I had was I love my girls, my daughters. I can't leave them. Now, most families, they always sent their kids to VBS. That's what we did. And our oldest daughter was about 3 years old. And she knew that. She heard the word of God, all the singing. And she knew that in her little mind, says, this is what Dad needs. He used to invite me. And they usually ask the children to invite, to bring their parents. The last day, Friday, we'll have a little mini service. Of course, they asked me, you know, after I came back from work, of course, to me, I got more important things to do. Go take out with my buddies and go drinking. So I turned it down. So I left. And my wife took the kids. And she was there at the church. And that's when she received Christ. And that I was gone for the whole weekend. Came home early Sunday morning. And my wife tried to tell me, honey, there's something happened in my life. Since I gave my life to the Lord Jesus Christ. And I said, sure, sure, they all say that. I don't want to hear it. And the argument starts. Then she waited until the next morning. That's when my daughter came in and said, Dad, would you come with us? She was crying. So finally I said, tell Mom to wait. So I got dressed up, went to church. And I smelled like a brewery. And sitting there among the congregation, as the pastor was up there and talk about the messages a lot of people say that, you know, we're just tailor-made for me, so to speak, of how God loves so many people, regardless what nationality you belong to, all the problem that we've gone through, whatever trash that we have, that He loves us so much, of how Jesus Christ went to the cross for us, of all the sin that what we have done was poured on Him, of how that nailed to the cross was finished, was paid in full. That's when I got convicted. I mean, this God, that what I've done, I'm so messed up that He loved me. This God of the universe, I was convicted. That's when I just can't sit still. I can't. I have to raise my hand, you know, and pastors invited those people that raised their hand. I went down the aisle, and the pastor says, "How can I pray for you?" And I said, "You know, I'm worthless. I'm trash. I don't know how to be a husband, be a father." So pastor says, "Won't you tell it to God?" By the time I was crying, I got on my knees. I tell God, I said, "I don't know who you are, but God, forgive me. Take me. I'm trash. I don't know how to be a husband, be a father. Please, I beg you." He did. He heard my prayer. From then on, I got just sobered up. It seemed like everything just fell off. All the weight, all the tread was on me. It just disappeared. I feel like a new person, a young man. Just, my gosh, so wonderful. I can't even describe it. The verse that comes to mind right now is 2 Corinthians 5:17. "Therefore, if any person is in Christ, he's a new creation or new creature. Old things have passed away, new things have come." That's who I was. From day one, they were so happy. The life change. Whatever they shared with me, I know in the past that they used to be hesitant to come close to me, especially when I'm coming home drunk. Nowadays, you know, most every day now, come up to, "Hey, Daddy, let's do this, let's do this." Wow, it's so wonderful. We went to church every Sunday. We want to be there. We want to take our kids to church. We attend a lot of Bible studies. Our pastors that shepherd us, Bible studies tremendously, put a lot of their lives in our lives, of how that it's not that because of their Anglos or missionaries or pastors. No, because they were children of God, caring so much for someone, a new babe in Christ, and they shepherd us. But that has been changed, and wanted to see my dad. Went to Utah, which I found him at his grave, and all that anger was dumped completely. I'm glad that the early life of my life, this discipleship was established tremendously. I think that's what I am now. Begin to realize the salvation is so wonderful, and His love, forgiveness, repentance. Begin to realize what He did for this kid that nobody want. I'm glad He did that to me.
2: My friend, what God did for Milt, He can do for you. 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Interested in what you've heard? 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Box 1001, Bemidji, Minnesota, 56619. Our phone number is 877-766-4648. And you can also find us on Facebook at Without Reservation. Thanks for listening. And remember, the greatest story took place at the cross. For the wages of sin is death, but the gift of God is eternal life through Jesus Christ our Lord. My friends, there are more amazing stories to tell, so be sure to join us again next time as we listen to The Storyteller.

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And if you find yourself focused on that crisis and the pain of it and so forth, what happens is you get off track and you lose the awareness of the comfort.

0: comfort and the knowledge you know that God has of you and His unconditional love for you. And so you say, but it's painful. Sure, it's painful. But you can still focus on Him. And this is why somebody says, well, how can I focus on God when I'm hurting? Here's how you focus on Him. Open the Word of God and start reading.
1: Welcome to In Touch with Dr. Charles Stanley. We're glad you've joined us. The Old Testament story of Joseph is a classic, and it's much more than an interesting historical narrative. Today, Dr. Stanley bridges the centuries, helping us connect the events of Joseph's life to our lives today. Stay with us and learn keys to turning our crisis into an opportunity.
0: We all are going to have crisis in our life. In fact, how many of you have ever experienced a crisis in your life? Come on, put them up. Everybody has. I know they have. Well, how did you respond? You say, well, I didn't do very well. Or maybe you said, you know, I responded right, maybe for the first time. Or the fact that I'm learning when crises come in our life. Well, the message today should be very, very encouraging because there is a proper way to respond. In fact, the truth is, in every crisis, there's an opportunity. And oftentimes we miss what God is up to in our life because we don't think about a crisis, which may be painful or suffering loss or difficult and hardship. And it can be a crisis in your finances, in your relationships, in your health, in your vocation. It can be all kind of things that bring crisis into our life. The issue is, how do we respond? And what's the basis of a right response? Well, in this passage of Scripture, the life of Joseph is a perfect example of the right kind of responses in time of crisis. And the fact, instead of focusing on the crisis itself, the issue is, what is my opportunity in the middle of this crisis? And today there are probably more people facing a crisis in our country than ever before in many, many years. So how do we face it? How do we respond to it? We could be angry and bitter and hostile. We could blame God or blame someone else. Is there a better way? Yes. Is there a way to profit in the midst of a painful crisis? Yes, there is. So with all that in mind, I have 15 suggestions. I want to tell you this. I know they work. I've been through enough crises in my life to know they absolutely work. So if you're going through a crisis, no matter what it is, I can tell you this will work. If you're wise enough to write these down, put them to the test, try them, you will find yourself in any crisis, no matter what it might be, God bringing you through it with confidence and assurance. You may not start out with that confidence and assurance, but it'll be there. So I want to begin with one. The basic one is simply this. I must see these crises, whatever it might be, I must see them, first of all, the way God would have me to look at it. And that's this. He's working everything in my life for my good. Romans 8:28. You say, oh, I've been hearing that all my life. Well, but what have you done about it? Have you been practicing that? In other words, if you believe that Romans 8:28 is true, that God causes all things to work for our good, that is to those of us who are His children, that is the first step. When a crisis comes, the question is, not God, why did you do this? But I have to look and ask myself the question, do I really and truly believe that He's working everything for my good? Then I will take an opportunity in this crisis to discover what God wants to do in my life. The second very, very important truth is in Psalm 103, verse 19. And that's simply this, that God is in control of everything. If you're in a crisis and you don't believe that God is in control of all things, then you have a reason to be wringing your hands and wringing your heart. He's in charge of everything. He's in control of everything. Therefore, when it comes to Romans 8:28, that He's causing all things to work together for my good, I may not understand it. He's causing all things to work together for my good. And it can only be true if He's in control of all things. The third thing, if you'll think about it for a moment, when you're going through those kind of things, you have to accept the truth of what is in Isaiah 55, and you probably know this by heart. But remember what he says? He said, my ways are not your ways. My thoughts are not your thoughts. My ways are higher than your ways, and my thoughts are higher than your thoughts. That is, here's what God is saying. You won't always understand what I do. You won't always understand the way I go about things. You won't always understand why I allow you to suffer in certain situations and circumstances. So that don't lose heart because you don't understand why. That is, the big question when a crisis comes, if my first question is, God, why? Then I'm going to miss it. It's not why. I know that if He allows it, He says for my good, He has a reason. So if I can get that in my thinking, then His ways are not my ways, His thoughts are not my thoughts. That is, because He's omniscient, watch this, because He's omniscient, He knows that what's painful for you today will be profitable for you tomorrow. That what you just want to run away from today, you want to run to tomorrow. He knows that. And so when a crisis comes, I have an opportunity to discover something about God that I've never discovered before. And that is that He is intimately involved in whether it's your pain or whatever it might be. He's there. A fourth thing that's so very important, that's this. Don't make quick judgments when a crisis comes. Don't make quick judgments. First of all, we have revolving emotions, number one. And when a crisis comes, most of the time, we don't have any details or don't have any proper details. If you start listening to your friends, you won't know where you are. And so the truth is, you have to ask yourself the question, well, maybe God, well, I don't quite understand this. So naturally, you'd ask that question. But a quick judgment is always a wrong attitude. But God, what are you up to in my life? You can ask God and you can tell Him, Lord, I don't like this. I don't understand that you'd allow this happen in my life. He understands that. But you have to get over that fast. Because you said, Romans 8:28, I believe. I believe that He's in control of all things. I know His ways are not my ways. His ways are higher than my ways. And if they're higher, that means they're wiser than my ways and much more profitable for us. And then, of course, focus on God instead of the crisis. In other words, all of us have faced crisis in life. And if you find yourself focused on that crisis and the pain of it and so forth, what happens is you get off track. And you lose the awareness of the comfort and the knowledge you know that God has of you and His unconditional love for you. And so you say, but it's painful. Sure, it's painful. But you can still focus on Him. And this is why somebody says, well, how can I focus on God when I'm hurting? Here's how you focus on Him. Open the Word of God and start reading. You can read in the Psalms, you can read the epistles or whatever it might be. But what happens is when you get into the Word, God becomes your focus. And He's going to encourage you, challenge you, or bring something into your mind that needs to go in your life. It shouldn't be there. And so He's going to show you what that is. And you begin to understand, well, now, God, I'm beginning to see what You're doing. But if you focus on the crisis, you'll lose something. And then, of course, avoid focusing on the pain. You don't focus on it. You don't focus on the crisis. Back to the Word of God. I may still be hurting, and I can remember times in my own life when I felt that same thing, that hurt, that pain. But when I'd get in the Word of God and start reading, it's like God would just, He would just calm my spirit and quieten my spirit, and it's like putting salve on a cut, and things begin to change in my thinking. And what happens is you begin to look at things differently, but you've got to focus on Him. And that's why I started with Romans 8:28 and then the 103rd Psalm. In other words, all of these are basic, believable, indestructible, unchangeable truths about God. He's working for your good. He's in absolute control. And you don't understand, but He understands. And then, of course, recall the past crises and the opportunities that followed them. Now, all of us said a while ago, we've had crises in our life. So I ask you, how did you respond? Well, you say, well, just pick out the worst one. How did you respond? If you responded correctly, you can probably look back and say, well, thank God. It was a very difficult time in my life, but now I see what you were doing. You were preparing me for something else. And if you'll think about this, it is the will of God. He says that He's predestined you and me to be conformed to His image. That means He is continually working in our life to shape us into the character of Jesus Christ. Then He is going to allow, He's going to send into our life whatever is necessary to shape us in character like His Son. So therefore, when I look at that and I think about the opportunities, and I look in my own life and think about things that have hurt me deeply or a real crisis in my life, I can look back and see exactly what God was doing. Now, if you ask me over here in the middle of it, what's he doing? Same thing you'd say, I don't have any idea what he's doing. But on the other side, that's why if we respond properly, then what's going to happen? We're going to make progress even in the midst of that situation, circumstance. And then little by little, we're going to begin to understand what in the world was God doing in the process. So I think about dealing with our anger immediately concerning it. In other words, you say, well, I thought you said you shouldn't be angry. I didn't say you wouldn't be angry at first. In other words, the Bible says, don't let the sun go down on your anger. Don't take it to bed with you. So the truth is, when certain things happen to us, our natural normal response may be anger, but you can't let it stay there. You have to say, okay, God, I'm angry about this. I don't appreciate this. I don't like this. I don't know they treat me this way, but I'm asking you to forgive me for my anger, and I'm moving on, God. What are you doing? I want to take advantage of this opportunity of being able to be hurt without being angry but a few moments, because I know that it's not going to get me anywhere. We're all going to face crisis, and when you respond immediately, as we said, and when you let anger just lie there, it's going to cause you some problems that you could possibly miss God's whole purpose. And there are people, and I've met people, who have lived and are still living in anger over something that happened years ago. And I would say to them, well, why can't you lay it down? Well, you don't know what they did to me. Well, how long is it again? Well, it's been 7 years. I said, wait a minute. You're still angry over something that happened 7 years ago? Yes, I am. Well, what has it profited you? Silence. Because anger does not profit anything. The question is, what was God trying to do in your life? And you put this barrier up and you've said no, no, no, when God may be trying to do something in your life that's absolutely going to make an eternal difference in your life. And then, of course, submit yourself to the will of God in the situation, whatever it is. Now, that's not always easy. You see, all this boils down to whether I believe him or not. He says he's working it for my good. Do I believe that? He says he's in absolute control. He says he understands why we don't understand. He says he loves us unconditionally. If I believe those things, then I'm going to be able to look at them and ask, what's my opportunity in this given situation? My opportunity to grow spiritually? Oh, my opportunity that God may send some other way, that all this is just getting us ready for. Everything that happened to Joseph until the day he met Pharaoh face to face, all of that was preparation for what God was going to do. He was always growing, always being submissive to the situation in which he found himself because he believed God. God had given him a dream. You say, well, I've never had a dream like that. You've got something better than a dream. You have the written word of God. Listen, how many of you can interpret your dreams you have at night? They're useless. They're just a mixture of something, and you think, where in the world did that come from? You can't trust the dream. Listen, you and I have the word of God. We can trust his word. We are far ahead of where Joseph was when it comes to truth and understanding what God is doing in our life. Then, of course, you have to demonstrate, I believe this is an important part, to demonstrate a sense of gratitude. You say, now, wait a minute. You mean to tell me when I'm hurting, I feel rejected, I mean the whole world's falling apart, and I'm to express gratitude? Yes. Only can you do that on the basis if you believe the first one of our principles, and that is that he is working something good in your life, and that he is in control, and that he understands why you don't understand. In other words, if I really and truly believe the truth of the Word of God, which you and I read and we pray over and we talk to God about, if we believe it, we'll be able to say, Lord, I don't like it. It hurts. I wouldn't do it this way. I think you ought to do it some other way, but I know that you know better than I do, so I'm going to thank you in spite of it. Gratitude always works, because what you're saying in essence, I don't understand it, but you must love me enough, knowing that I don't understand it, that you let me hurt because you know something good is going to come out of this. And then, of course, determine in your life to view the crisis as an opportunity. Determine to view it as an opportunity. It's a choice we make. You say, well, I don't feel like it. It has nothing to do with feelings. It has to do with, in this given situation, I'm going to determine in my heart

0: that God is giving me an opportunity. I may not understand it today. I may not like it today or tomorrow, but here is an opportunity for God to either teach me something or put me in a position that I would never have believed that He put me in. You see, watch this. What you and I don't see, we don't see all of the background. We don't see all the things that God is doing in our lives that nobody sees. We don't see it. Nobody else sees it. He's working things in our attitude, in our life, the way we view things, the way we treat people, the way we respond to people. He's working in all of these things to do what? To get us where He wants us to be. And then watch this one. Refuse to listen to unscriptural interpretations by other people of what's happening to you. This is very important. You can't afford to listen to other people's interpretations of what God is doing in your life. Now, sometimes there'll be somebody wise who'll give you some good advice, but for the most part, they'll say, well, if I were you, here's what I'd do. Remind them that they're not you. And secondly, they don't know what they'd do if they were in your particular position, because you are where you are because God has allowed you to be there for God's purpose. And listen, God isn't going around telling everybody else your business. He's not telling somebody else, well, here's what I'm going to do with him and her. No, I have to trust Him, and I can't trust other people to tell me how I'm to respond in a given situation unless I seek real wisdom from somebody whom I trust, who knows and loves God and walks in His ways. Before you start getting advice from anybody, here's the first thing you do. Watch the way they live. If they're not living a godly life, don't listen. If they're living a godly life, then that's a possibility you ought to listen. Then, of course, remain in constant prayer, listening to God's instructions. You say, well, God has never spoken to me, and as I always answer that question, yes, He has. Do you think God would God isolate one of His children and say, I'm not going to listen to him. I'm not going to speak to him. Yes, He does. If I don't believe He speaks to me, I'm not going to hear Him. And it may be that God may knock on your door over and over and over and over again until finally you listen. But He's speaking to you. He wants to give you direction. He wants you to take opportunities. He wants you to take advantage of the situations and circumstances in life that make it possible for us to grow and be conformed to His likeness. That's what He's up to in our life. But if somehow I don't think He's going to listen, then more than likely I'm not going to pray. And then, of course, refuse to give way to your changing emotions. And this is what happens. You pray and things don't change for all you think. You know, I don't, watch this. I don't feel like God's listening. I don't feel like God loves me. I don't feel like circumstances. Feelings oftentimes are the enemy of obedience to God. Because I may not feel something, but God doesn't operate on feelings, and He doesn't want us operating on feelings. So think about all of these. Now, I just have one more. This is the bottom line. Obey God and leave all the consequences to Him. That's the bottom line. Obey God and leave all the consequences to Him. You see, if I believe the first one I gave you, I can do that. He's working all things for my good. I leave all the consequences to Him. If I believe He's in control, I leave all the consequences to Him. Obey Him, leave all the consequences to Him. No matter what crisis you face in life, these 15 suggestions, that's what they are, and I know they work, they will help you through them no matter what that crisis is. What you have to decide is this. Do I believe that God is who He says He is? Do I believe that God loves me enough to personally involve Himself in my life? Do I believe when I don't understand, He understands me? Do I believe with all my heart that God has a plan and a will for my life? Yes. Do I believe with all my heart that in every circumstance there's an opportunity for me to grow in my Christian life or to prosper in other ways? It all boils down to the fact, do I believe what is true is really true? Because that's the way we're going to respond. And no matter what crisis you face, if you follow those 15 suggestions, God's going to bring you through it. Now, I didn't say He wouldn't bring you through with tears or no tears. I didn't say it'd be easy, but I know He will bring you through it no matter what. It's my prayer that you'll be wise enough to surrender your life to Him and watch Him work in the most awesome ways in your life. And Father, how grateful we are that You have planned for each one of us in such a fashion that You have the best for us. And I pray the Holy Spirit will speak to every single listener and enable them to understand that it all begins with trusting Jesus Christ as their Savior and then following Him and practicing these things that we've spoken about today. And we pray this in Jesus' name. Amen.
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4: Today's scripture reading begins in verse 13 of James chapter 1. Let no one say when he is tempted, I am being tempted by God. For God cannot be tempted by evil, and He Himself does not tempt anyone. But each one is tempted when he is carried away and enticed by his own lust. Then, when lust has conceived, it gives birth to sin. And when sin is accomplished, it brings forth death.
1: Of all our struggles on earth, perhaps the most troubling and defeating is temptation. The enticements may vary, but the pressure just never seems to let up. Before we know it, a little white lie pops out of our mouth. A casual glance quickly turns into a lustful look, or an overwhelming craving renders us powerless to resist. Temptations can arise from three sources: our human fleshly tendency to struggle with sin even after salvation, the world system around us with its promises of satisfaction and pleasure, and the demonic forces that seek to pull us away from righteous choices. But today's scripture passage assures us temptations never originate with God. When we're tempted, God wants us to find Him sufficient. He will strengthen us so we can resist and follow through in obedience. Our Heavenly Father doesn't want us to fail. Rather, He desires that His children come out approved after testing. It's helpful to understand how temptation originates. The first step in the process is a thought. At this stage, sin has not yet taken place. But if we start to entertain the thought, then desire takes root and we imagine the pleasures or advantages to follow. According to Matthew 5, verse 28, it's at this point that sin has occurred. In the Sermon on the Mount, Jesus expanded the interpretation of God's law to include not only actions, but also thoughts, motives, and sinful desires. The place to halt a temptation is at the first thought. God intends for us to let it pass, call out to Him in prayer, and stand firm in obedience to Christ.

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2: Is it not true that oftentimes what we pray for is, God, give them this and do this for them and do the other? When I wonder if something more mighty and powerful wouldn't happen if we began to pray for God to illumine the minds of those who have needs and problems and heartaches in their life, that they might be able to see what the hope of their calling is, who they are in Christ Jesus, and the awesome power that is already abiding within them. And once a person begins to see those three things, something happens to them. Listen, you can get down in the dumps, down in the doldrums. It doesn't make any difference. But when you begin to understand who you are in Christ and what God is doing in your life, something happens. You just name somebody and you just pray, Lord, Father, I just want to ask you that so-and-so would begin to understand what their hope is in you in this life and the hope to come. Because, God, they're discouraged and they're down. And they're depressed and they need you. Lord, I'm just praying that the Spirit of God will illumine their minds, that they will be able to see and they'll be able to grasp what their hope is. And not only that, because their self-image is so damaged by the things that have brought hurt and bitterness and resentment to their life, Lord, that they would begin to see who they are from your perspective. And God, not only that, but they will understand the power of the Holy Spirit that is within them, that will enable them and energize them and strengthen them to do whatever you've called them to do. God, make it clear, crystal clear in their hearts. You want to pray something for me? Pray that for me anytime, because it is a powerful prayer.
1: 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Next time, Dr. Stanley begins a series of messages titled, How to Choose Your Destiny. 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

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And I would encourage you for you to do the same. 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
1: Looking for a place where you are valued? You found it. Welcome to Keep the Faith. I'm Keith Stevens.
2: And I'm Donna Cruz. Sometimes all it takes to get just that taste of encouragement is by hearing a story or song. And that sounds something like this.
3: What a friend we have in Jesus. He still has my sins are gone.
4: The lady said to the entire restaurant, "Does anybody here care about us?" And someone from the back said, "Nobody." What would I have done if I'd been sitting in that restaurant?
5: You can say you're going to run a marathon, but then as soon as you tell people and they actually ask about your training plan, you're like, "Oh, I have to do this."

Coming up next on Keep the Faith, a small change in how you see those close to you can make dramatic differences in a relationship.

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2: I'm Donna Cruz. Your most important relationships can impact your life greatly. You have to be careful, though, that the impact is a positive one. Keep the Faith's relationship chef, Dr. Joe Beam, creates recipes for relationships that truly make a difference.
3: A few years ago, a couple walked into our workshop for Marriages in Trouble, and I was intrigued by her behavior. The wife was a woman who seemed to be totally intimidated by life. She couldn't even look me in the eye when she talked to me. What made that so fascinating for me was that a friend of hers had told me before she arrived that just a few years before, she'd won an award for leadership. And I'm thinking, what happened? This woman doesn't look like a woman who could lead at all. As a matter of fact, she looks like she's afraid to open her eyes and look at the world. I watched them for 3 days, and it wasn't hard to figure out. Everything she said, he corrected, from her pronunciation to whatever she thought about something. He was so intent on having her be perfect as he saw perfection that he'd actually shut her down completely. I pulled him aside and said, do you love her? Well, sure I do. I wouldn't be trying to help her if I didn't. Well, your motivation is that you love her, but your actions are actually destroying her. You're killing this woman because you don't accept her as she really is. Two things happened that weekend. First of all, she got enough confidence from others building her up that on the last day she turned and looked at him and said, no more. You will not intimidate and dominate me anymore. And secondly, he got it. That recipe, when put into action, makes every couple work well so that nobody's the daddy or the mommy, but their husbands and wives.

sometimes the hands on the clock can feel like they're beating us hard to get more accomplished, life is not an emergency. Life is a gift. Life allows me to be the gift. I'm going to create margins, spaces that allow me not to panic when there are interruptions, but to go ahead and say, this is who Christ wants me to meet today. This is who Jesus wants me to love well today.

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1: I'm Keith Stevens. In the middle of the struggles and heartaches of life, God gives us a gift. Laughter. Anita Renfro uses it to spread joy.
2: So today, students, we're going to talk about fat pants. Fat pants from 5 years ago are now your skinny pants. That's the way it happens, because your fat weight from 5 years ago is now your goal weight. And everybody has fat pants. Even a size 00 supermodel has in her closet, I guarantee you, a pair of two. Size twos for when she eats three crackers and feels a little bloated. She's got it.
1: For Anita, her shows are about so much more than just having a good time.
3: I love that moment when, at whatever point in the show, when I feel like almost everyone in the room has uncrossed their arms, because that means the defenses are down and they're just enjoying themselves. And the way that I know that that's true is invariably in the autograph line afterwards, I will have multiple people at a show, and it grabs my heart every time. They will say, my sister-in-law, whoever, brought me to this comedy show tonight. I didn't want to come. I haven't laughed in, and you know, just fill in the blank, how long? 6 or 8 months, because my fill in the blank husband of 40 years passed away, or my son who was 17 was in a car accident and we laid him to rest. And I didn't believe I could ever laugh again. Thank you for tonight, because I now know I can, and I think I'm gonna make it. And it's moments like that where I really understand the power of humor and joy to make people hope, or to resuscitate a place in them that they thought was gone.

0: Some stories make you laugh. Some make you think. Steve Brown's often do both. Here's one now. Thanks to our friends over at Key Life, we're helping to make encouragement contagious on Keep the Faith.
1: Did you hear about the young man who went to a judge's office and the judge was busy? Told him to take a chair. The young man said, "Do you know who I am? I'm the son of Senator Smith." Then said the judge, "In that case, take two seats." Do you know people like that? Arrogant, elitist, demanding? You don't do that if you know the four spiritual laws. Let me give them to you. Law number one, there's a sovereign God. Law number two, you're not him. Law number three, he doesn't need you. Law number four, go get a milkshake. There now, don't you feel better? I'm Steve Brown. You think about that. Share what you just heard with a friend. Go to youthinkaboutthat.org.
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3: It can be easy to let fear hold us back. 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
4: I remember just waking up with absolute anxiety and fear going, what have we done? We've sold everything. We have no friends. We don't have a job. We

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1: Hi, I'm Donna Cruz. Sometimes the life you've been waiting for is just on the other side of the door of fear. Alex Seeley has seen it firsthand. She and her husband are the founders and lead pastors of The Belonging Company, a church in Nashville. In her new book, Tailor Made, she tells the story of how it came to be.
2: I was sitting in a service and a speaker was preaching and he said, "Are you willing to go to nothing with nothing but the presence of God?" And I just felt this impression in my heart. It was like, oh no, I don't have the faith for that. Like, at least let there be a job opening on the other side. But I felt God take us on a 2-year journey.
1: And part of that journey was applying for a green card.
2: And the odds were quite not in our favor, because there's 14 million people that apply every year and they only give about 700 of those to Australians. We won the green card lottery, but I must say that when we did arrive here on US soil, I remember just waking up with absolute anxiety and fear, going, what have we done? We've sold everything. We have no friends. We don't have a job. We have nothing. I just watched God bring person after person. So we kind of opened up our home on a Tuesday night, and within a year we saw over 100 people in our basement, and then we birthed The Belonging Company, which is now our church. That's been going for 4 years, and we are kind of in a couple of thousand, 2,000, 3,000 each week that we're ministering to. And so you can trust him. I think he likes risk takers.

So there's something beautiful that happens. If we can just get to the point where we can forgive ourselves for some of our mess ups. You know, when we mess up the worst, we're calling ourselves all these names under our breath. You know what Jesus whispers over our shoulder? He calls us beloved. And if you're hearing words whispered over your shoulder and it isn't beloved, it ain't Jesus talking. And I'm learning a lot from people who've messed up. I just try to surround myself with people that have messed up as bad as I have. And somehow God uses us. And the punchline is so none of us would boast. You

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0: Hey, what's up? 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And I really would love for you guys to call if you've been through a tough time and God has brought you through. 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
1: Ago, I was feeling really discouraged at work and just felt, I'm not the type of person just to quit my job without a plan. And I've been with a company for a long time. They've been good to me and I've, you know, been able to be really successful there, but I was just feeling really discouraged. And so I prayed that the Lord would send me another job. I was like, if I'm meant to work somewhere else, you are going to have to send it to me. You're going to have to literally walk up to me and say, I'm your job. And I prayed that for like a month, that God would send me this job. One of our employees that I managed came to me and she told me that she was considering leaving the company. And so I, you know, told her I'd pray for her. And I called my boss to tell him that she was leaving. And he said, okay, well, don't do anything. He's like, you know, we're not going to post it yet. I've got a plan. We're going to be making some changes. And I was like, oh, okay. He said, we got to close one of our locations and we're going to consolidate it into your location. I want you to take this new position, this new job that they want me to take. I get to keep my salary. My pay is not influenced at all, but every bit of the stress. It was incredible.

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1: Encouragement, love, hope, it's all here on Keep the Faith. 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
2: And I'm Keith Stevens. 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
4: Ask a child, what do they want to be? Superman, Spider-Man. You never hear a young person say, I want to be Loser Man.
5: I thought that I was all alone in this, but I was not. God provided a person in Chick-fil-A to talk to my daughter.
1: Maybe some dreams aren't meant for sleep. Maybe they're meant to be lived. Our friend Tim Story has some encouragement for you next on Keep the Faith.

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1: Hi, I'm Keith Stevens. When was the last time you can honestly say you had a dream come true? Tim's story is finding for many people it never happens, but that can change. Tim is a world-renowned life coach, motivational speaker, and pastor of the Congregation Church in Yorba Linda, California.
2: Ask a child, what do they want to be? Superman, Spider-Man. You never hear a young person say, I want to be Loser Man. In the midst of a common world, it's almost hard to stay uncommon in your thinking. I have found in studying the traits of the greats that one of the traits is they have uncommon thoughts. Man, some of you have almost been punished for uncommon thinking. Telling your parents, this is what you want to be in life. This is what you want to do. This is where you want to go. But man, what if great innovators like Richard Branson would have stopped his uncommon thoughts? Maybe there would never be Virgin Air. Dream again and believe again that what you want to be can actually

Truthfully, my kids don't care who does the laundry, but they do care who's at their baseball game. They might not even care who cooked their dinner, but they do care who sat at the dinner table with them. Whatever you do, you're doing enough. And you're doing the best that you can with the circumstances that you have. And it's a good role model for my children because sometimes they just have to do the best they can too. And the rest is grace.

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1: I'm Donna Cruz. We often try to hide behind a facade of perfection, but it can just be exhausting to try to seem perfect all the time. Jamie Ivey is a pastor's wife, a mother of four, a blogger, and a podcaster. She shares her story about becoming pregnant in college in her book, If You Only Knew, My Unlikely, Unavoidable Story of Becoming Free.
2: We are going to do all the things for all the people all the time. And sometimes that means acting like you have no issues, you have no struggles, you have no needs. It cannot sustain over time. And, you know, I always feel as though, man, as soon as I started being authentic and vulnerable with my girlfriends in my life and with my husband, it's when I actually started to see, man, God actually gets a lot more glory when I tell people how much I need him than when I act like I have zero need for him at all. When we act like I have no problems, I have no struggles, I'm sorry you struggle with that. I wish I had some more struggles. I have nothing. What we're doing is we're presenting this kind of persona to people as though we don't have a need for God. And I just think that's false. All of us have a need for God. And so I think that we do ourselves a better justice when we come to people and say, man, here's how I'm struggling. Look how God's showing up.

Everybody understands hurt and loss. Whether you're a very religious person or a passionate pursuer of Christ or you've never darkened the door of a church, everybody deep inside just has to believe there's something better out there than what we're living right now.

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3: 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And the lady looked at me, and she responded in Portuguese.

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We hope the songs and stories on Keep the Faith are just the thing to encourage you.

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1: We adopted a little girl from the Amazon jungle. She didn't speak English. She had never been in a shower. She'd never been in a car or an escalator. And we brought her to Dallas, Texas. Everybody thought it was a great idea. But the day after she got here, they all went back to work and back to school. And I stood in my kitchen with a little girl that didn't speak English with sticky notes on every single thing in our house. And I thought to myself, okay, what is the best thing we can do? And you know what we did? We got in the car and we went to Chick-fil-A because she knew how to say thank you and Coca-Cola. So we pulled up to Chick-fil-A and I was sitting in there in the car and I said to the lady, obrigada, which means thank you in Portuguese. And the lady looked at me and she responded in Portuguese, you're welcome, de nada. And Andres' eyes popped open and my eyes popped open and they started speaking in Portuguese to one another. I thought that I was all alone in this, but I was not. God provided a person in Chick-fil-A to talk to my daughter. It was a beautiful, beautiful time and it gave me the confidence that He would provide.

improbable people are the people that God seems to choose in order to show his power, in order to show that he's not going to use the normal things of this world to do his work. He's going to use the improbable things. He's going to use the things that are not. And so if you don't feel like you have what it takes, that's perfect. You don't. You're right. You don't. And that's exactly the kind of people God seems to want to use.

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3: So our family goes to Honduras every year, and we get to see the same kids. After my son's senior year of high school, he took 2 months off and moved to Honduras. And on my birthday, he managed to get a hold of a phone and call me and have our sponsor child wish me happy birthday, which was just an amazing gift. I was speechless because they were speaking to me in Spanish and I couldn't think of anything at the moment, but it just really warmed my heart to hear my own son's voice and then my Honduran son's voice as well.

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3: 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I'm Keith Stevens.
4: And I'm Donna Cruz. With everything going on in the world, it can be easy to let circumstances get us down. Here, though, Keep the Faith is a refuge of hope in the midst of the storm, with songs and stories a lot like this.
5: What a friend we have in Jesus. 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
6: The lady said to the entire restaurant, "Does anybody here care about us?" And someone from the back said, "Nobody." What would I have done if I'd been sitting in that restaurant?
7: You can say you're going to run a marathon, but then as soon as you tell people and they actually ask about your training plan, you're like, "Oh, I have to do

When choosing to love, maybe the word inconvenience isn't in the dictionary. 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

0: Welcome to Keep the Faith, where the encouragement you desperately need may be just one song away.
1: Sometimes I feel like I just keep pretending

0: This is Keep the Faith.
1: I'm Donna Cruz. There are three words we all love to hear. I love you. More than hearing them, we love to feel them. Bob Goff has seen that kind of love change so many people. He shares about the power of loving others in his New York Times bestsellers, Love Does and Everybody Always.
2: I was in high school, and there was this guy that was older than me and had a beard and a motorcycle and a girlfriend. And he was always hanging out at the high school, and I was trying to figure out, like, who's this dude with a beard and the motorcycle and the girlfriend? Because I wanted all three, and I didn't have any. And it turns out he's this Young Life leader, and he's all about, you know, Jesus, and I just wasn't. That isn't part of my years growing up. And so he'd always come to my games and all that. Well, I decided I was going to drop out of high school. So I went by this guy's house. It was Sunday morning. I dropped by and I told him that I was going to drop out of high school and move to Yosemite and be a rock climber. And he's standing at the door looking at me, and he said, like, well, when are you going to do all this? And I said, well, right now. And he said, well, have you planned this out? I'm like, no. And he said, well, hang on a second. And he disappeared for a long couple minutes. And when he got back to the door, he had his backpack over his shoulder and a sleeping bag under his arm. And he just said two words. He said, I'm with you. And he didn't say it like my parents would have. He just said it like a guy who really cared about me. And I'd really never experienced anybody like that. And so after a couple of days, I couldn't find a job. And I was sitting on the bumper of my Volkswagen. And I said, you know what? I think I'm just going to go back and I'll finish high school. And this just isn't working out. And he didn't screw it up. He didn't make this big teachable moment or say, I told you so. Or he just kept saying the same two words, like, I'm with you.
3: 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Oh, Lord,

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1: I'm Donna Cruz. Bob Goff has been sharing about the time he decided to drop out of high school and how a youth leader named Randy didn't lecture him, but dropped everything to simply be with him. Bob would soon discover just how significant that was.
2: When we pulled into the driveway of his house, and I guess his girlfriend was over visiting or something, we walked in, and there's all this wrapping paper and some plates and a microwave on the floor, and I'm just trying to figure this out. I'm like, I knew it wasn't his birthday, it wasn't Christmas, and then the nickel dropped. This guy had gotten married on Saturday, and on Sunday morning, I ended up on his porch, and he didn't see me as a big distraction or big interruption to his life. He just saw a high school kid that was about to screw it up. And his response wasn't to give me a big teachable moment. It was just to say, I'm with you. And I learned so much about what it meant to follow Jesus when I met this guy named Randy, because he told me more by what he did than what he said. And the reason that faith became important to me in my life is because there was a guy that took time out of his life. It probably the worst time I could have ever ended up on his porch. He loved me the way that I've come to understand Jesus loves us. He's just with us.
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1: Hi, I'm Donna Cruz. It seems like the word we tell the kids most is the word we tell adults the least. No. Shauna Nyquist took on so much, she knew she needed a change. She's a blogger who has written books like Bittersweet and Present Over Perfect. So how do you move beyond a life of exhaustion?
2: My natural impulse is still rush, rush, rush, do more. So, you know, we've got a book coming out right now, which is busy. There's a lot going on. And I had to tell my husband yesterday, like, hey, keep an eye on me. If I decide to like put an addition on the house, remind me not to do that. Inviting people into the process. You know, it's like you can say you're going to run a marathon, but then as soon as you tell people and they actually ask about your training plan, you're like, oh, I have to do this. You know, if this feels like an insurmountable challenge, it does to me too, but it also feels like a really worthwhile one. You start in really, really small ways, and then you just keep making those small changes every day. I think through the events that are coming in my day, and I think through how do I want to approach each of these events? How can I be the most connected and present for each of these things? And then what things can I let go?

0: How did God choose to leave His revelation to us? His story, history, is being written as a narrative, and we're all characters on it.
1: If I told you my story.
0: And we all have one strand of that creative DNA in us. So for the person that needs to tell their story, they need to understand that their story is absolutely a treasure for the rest of us. Write it, tell it, talk it, speak it, whatever you have to do, but get your story out. It's everything.
1: If

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2: Are you wearing a bomb under there? Do you have a gun? And it so completely unsettled these two women.
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1: Hi, I'm Keith Stevens. The old saying goes, nobody cares what you know until they know how much you care. Our friend Randy Phillips of Phillips, Craig & Dean is here. Randy encourages us to dream big when it comes to caring about people who are different than us.
2: Two Muslim women were coming into a restaurant that I frequently go to for breakfast, been there many times. They were in the full traditional wardrobe, headscarf, hijab. And as they walked into the restaurant, a man that was in the lobby waiting for his family to be seated turned to them and said, "Are you wearing a bomb under there? Do you have a gun?" And it so completely unsettled these two women. The person that was doing the seating, trying to de-escalate the situation, seated the man and his family and then turned to the two Muslim ladies and said, "It might be better if you ate somewhere else." To which the Muslim lady said to the entire restaurant, "Does anybody here care about us?" Everybody in the restaurant went quiet. Kitchen went quiet. Everybody put down their fork. And someone from the back of the restaurant said, "Nobody. Nobody." Now, the woman didn't say, "Is there anyone here who agrees with us? Is there anybody here that wants to be friends with us?" She just said, "Is there anybody here who cares about us?" I have asked myself this question many times. What would I have done if I'd been sitting in that restaurant? I believe my response should have been, "I care about you, and you can

Healthy guilt is like what I'm doing is wrong. Unhealthy shame is I am wrong. And so much of our shame is there's something wrong with me. I'm not enough. I'm not good enough. I'm not smart enough. I'm not pretty enough. You know, I'm not enough of anything. And I want to tell women everywhere that you are enough. You know, you're created in the image of God. And that means that you are enough.

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1: My daughter's piano teacher had told us that we needed to look at shorter college for her. We're like, oh, I don't know if we can do that or not. Probably cost too much. She goes, you never know what God has. You should just go and just trust God and see what he does. And so we said, okay. And so we went and took her, and she auditioned for their piano department. She messed up. I mean, like, big time messed up. When she came out, I mean, I was like, oh no. And when she came out, you know, her face is kind of, her countenance kind of dropped. And then she said, you know what? She said, I messed up really bad, and obviously God does not want me here, and he has another plan. I am not going to worry about it. I'm not looking back. I'm just excited about what he has. And they pursued her and ended up offering her a full scholarship for 4 years to Shorter College. Everything was paid for except for books. What was really neat is the lesson from that is sometimes we are so quick to depend on what our own abilities and what we can do.
0: Yes.
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3: I'm in an ego business. Be first. Jam it down, people. You know all the answers. Somehow we think that people that are in your face and know it all, that it's a sign of intelligence. I said to myself, if I'm ever in the right place at the right time, when the right job opens up, it's mine. That's the way you got to do it in business. And it didn't work that way. You know, I was too immature, or for whatever reason, it just broke me. I was so busy trying to be somebody that my wife and I separated. But these are the things that God uses. I think he gets us, all of us, at some point to where we cannot make a decision. We can't fix it ourselves. God says, be humble, be a servant. He said, just be enthusiastic and be honest. And most of the time, it comes out pretty good. And that's the way he wants it to be.
4: Watch Rudy's story and others like these at IamSecond.com.

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1: Welcome to Keep the Faith. 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
2: And I'm Keith Stevens. Sometimes all you need in life is just a little reminder that everything's going to be okay. Maybe some of those reminders come through songs and stories that sound a lot like this.
3: Just breathe. Just breathe.
4: There's so many voices telling us how to be better and what to do, but no one is saying stop. And then return to the chaos without the chaos returning to you.
5: Because everything that goes flat can be fixed, but you have to slow down before it gets too late to reconnect to the source that can heal and fix your flat.

Sometimes those things that have been placed in your heart can take a lot of work. Next on Keep the Faith, a story of perseverance despite difficult circumstances on the journey towards accomplishing one's dreams.

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1: I'm Keith Stevens. The pathways of our life can be rather unpredictable. Jessica Honegger is the CEO of Noonday Collection, and she discovered that firsthand during the process of adopting a son from Rwanda. Little did she know, it would also lead to selling jewelry and accessories sourced around the world. The title of her new book, Imperfect Courage, describes how that journey began.
2: My beginning was very, very small and very, very scary. I wanted to adopt a little boy from Rwanda. My husband and I had brought two kids into our home the old-fashioned way, but when it came time to our third child, we really landed on international adoption. He had a little boy for us, and this little boy was waiting for us in Rwanda. And we knew that I needed to do something in order to raise money to bring him home. My friends living in Uganda had been working with artisans there to make beautiful things, but they were just sitting collecting dust in a storage unit here in America. And they knew we were in a financial pinch. They knew that we wanted to adopt. And they also had a dream that they could eventually sell these goods here in America. And so they said, Jessica, we've got these goods. Why don't you just sell them? Over 60 women came into my home that night. They absolutely loved the items from Africa that were for sale. Everything sold. And I had a little boy in Rwanda that was counting on that. So Jack's home now. He wouldn't have been my hope and my why. Then I don't know if I would have been able to just simply stand up and go scared.

if you have the right character, you're going to make the right choices. And if you have the right choices, choices define the consequences in your life. So you may not be able to do anything about the circumstances of your life, but if you have the right character that makes the right choices, you'll have the right consequences, and the right consequences can always overcome, even overwhelm, the wrong circumstances of your life. You

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1: 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You'll be glad you did.
2: You'd rather just blend into the crowd? There's encouragement to help you stand out and be yourself. Next on Keep the Faith.

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1: Hi, I'm Donna Cruz. What would happen if you didn't look at your differences as weird, but rather special? That made all the difference for Kevin Atlas. He was born without a full left arm, but went on to become the first person with a disability to get a Division I college basketball scholarship. He shares his story in his new book, Get in the Game.
2: Growing up, with any sort of disability, I'm presuming, kids are beautiful in the sense that they have no filter. They don't lie. They're just straight, blunt, and honest. It's just kids are so beautiful in that way. But when you are a child, and everyone's asking you why you have one arm, it's very frustrating. You know, first, second, and third grade, I mean, I often came home crying from school. I used to have my sweater sleeve. If I wore two long sleeves, I put the left sleeve where my nub is, I put it in my middle pocket, like the pouch, so it looked like I had two arms when I walked around so people wouldn't stare at me. I was weird about it. I was self-conscious about it. Therefore, everybody around me was. The moment I accepted it and truly embraced it, if you gave me a left-handed A, I wouldn't take it. And by having that mentality, you accept yourself, everybody around you will embrace you too. And that's how you learn to be a true leader. You can't be a leader if you can't accept yourself. No one else is going to be able to.
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Well, the left side in Jewish thought is a side of severity. It's a side of strict justice. It's a side of fire. Well, when we live from a place of fire, judgment, our relationships, our nets, our impact on the world, it's going to remain empty. The right side is a side of loving kindness. And so when we fish from a place of kindness, doing good, then our nets are going to be full and we're going to have a full life and make a great impact on those around us.

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3: 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Here we are, 4 hours from the nearest town. There's no way we're going to get a water bottle out here that soon.

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1: Hi, I'm Donna Cruz. When it's personal and things look impossible, sometimes it's hard to believe that the things we pray for could actually happen. Our friend Max Licato is a pastor and New York Times bestselling author, having written almost 100 books, including Anxious for Nothing and Before Amen, The Power of a Simple Prayer.
2: One of my favorite stories is about a missionary. She was working in a medical clinic in the Congo, somewhere near the equator, about a four-hour drive from the nearest village. So it was really in a remote area. She was a physician, and one of the ladies in the village gave birth prematurely, and the mother died in childbirth. And so this physician was left with this prematurely born baby. This baby happened to have an older sister, so there was a sibling. She found a water bottle that burst. And this water bottle was a hot water bottle, and they needed it to put next to the baby to keep the newborn warm at night. They didn't have another one, but the doctor was very concerned that if they didn't get a water bottle or some way to keep the baby warm at night, the baby's life could be in jeopardy. Well, of all things, she mentioned that story or that problem to a group of children the next day to whom she had ministered for several years. And this 10-year-old girl in this remote village said, well, let's give that problem to Jesus. And the missionary, of course, thought to herself, well, yeah, but here we are 4 hours from the nearest town. There's no way we're going to get a water bottle out here that soon. And the girl was insistent. I remember her name was Ruth. And so she prayed. She said, Lord, please send a water bottle to this baby. And while you're at it, send a doll to help the sad sister who lost her mother. Well, wouldn't you know it? That afternoon, a parcel arrived. And according to the testimony of this missionary, they had not received a parcel in months. She opened the parcel, and wouldn't you know, inside it, there was a water bottle. And the water bottle was a part of a package that had been sent by a Sunday school class 5 months earlier. A water bottle and a baby doll. Does that mean that every time we pray, there's going to be that specific of an answer? Well, it might. It might. Or it could be that God's answer will be increased peace, increased understanding, increased wisdom. You just keep praying. You keep trusting Him. You never know what answers may come in this afternoon's mail.

here's the thing about love. It only takes one person to start the cycle of love back up. It only takes one person loving so the other person can respond. If I show a gesture of love, my husband can love in return more easily. I've learned that if I want my marriage to change, I can't wait for somebody else to do anything about it. I can only do what I can control. So

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2: I'm Scott Valentine with an encouraging thought on Keep the Faith. 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Knowing what must be done does away with fear."

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1: I'm facing major, major rare shoulder replacement surgery. In the meantime, I have been practicing with the choir at church to sing. In the meantime, I also have to have a procedure on the base of my spine. And it was originally scheduled for the 13th. And I told my doctor's nurse, I said, if it's on the 13th, I won't be able to sing at church on the 14th. And so me and two friends have been praying for 2.5 weeks that the Lord would open a door, and I got a phone call today from my doctor's office, and they've been able to change the base of my spine procedure so that I can sing on the 14th at church. God, He cares even about the most simple things that may be simple to our hearts. Bless

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1: Well, hi, and welcome to Keep the Faith. I'm Donna Cruz. Maybe you feel like you could use a second chance today, but you're not sure you deserve it.
2: And I'm Keith Stevens. Second and third and fourth chances are found here in songs and stories filled with encouragement that sound a little bit like this. You're the guy.

0: even when we've blown it, God's grace is there to pick us up and get us moving again. God is a God of second chances. He knows our frailty and the dumb things we do that can cause things to go poorly for us.
1: I need to ask each one of you, and I went around in a circle and I asked each one to forgive me. And I looked them in the eyes, and they looked me in the eyes, and each one said, "We forgive you."
2: So you messed up, and it seems like there's no way you deserve a second chance. Next on Keep the Faith, encouragement that life can get better no matter who you are.

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1: Hey, I'm Keith Stevens. Sometimes you can mess up so bad that you feel like there's no way that you can have a second chance. Well, the good news is that's not true. No matter who you are, there's hope. Nancy Alcorn is the president of Mercy Multiplied, a faith-based residential program for young women struggling with life-controlling issues. Now, she's written books like her latest, Treatment or Transformation, 13 Real Stories Why You Can't Argue with a Changed Life.
2: I think of my friend Dave Ramsey. One of the greatest mistakes he ever made was getting so far in debt that when the crash happened, you know, he had to file for bankruptcy. And he prayed, God, what do you want me to do? And God said, I want you to write a book and tell everybody all the stupid things that you did wrong so that they won't ever do those stupid things again. And Dave would tell you that if he was sitting here. But he's helped so many people out of financial ruin because he was willing to tell his story. And God met him where he was, bankrupt, little bitty kids at home, his wife trying to figure out, do I really want to stay with you? And they have the greatest marriage. Their kids all work in Ramsey Solutions. God doesn't love Dave Ramsey or me or the Mercy Girls any more than he does anyone out there listening. He loves you, and he doesn't want you to be beating yourself up over mistakes that you made.

There are two great tasks in life and going a healthy direction. You've got to do the first task, which is to find yourself, getting healthy from the inside out. But once you find yourself, the second great task of life is to lose yourself. You live your life in the service of others, but you can only do that when you're healthy first. Because we don't reproduce what we say, we only reproduce who we are.

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1: 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When the worst happens, you can choose something better than, I told you so. 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
1: Hi, I'm Donna Cruz. We all make mistakes and need to begin again. Dan Wild understands the importance of second chances. He's a musician and author of several books, including A Well-Worn Path.
2: When my daughter was in her early teens, we gave her the gift of a digital camera that she desperately wanted to document her blossoming social life. We told her how important it was for her to take good care of such an expensive piece of technology, that if anything happened to it, she would need to replace it herself. Of course, through negligence, she left it in a sports bag and it got wet, so the camera died an early death. Well, we weren't about to replace it because we wanted her to learn a vital lesson: take care of your things. Well, she couldn't afford a new camera, of course, and she moped around the house, devastated. My wife came to me later that night and suggested that maybe this was an opportunity to teach our daughter a different kind of lesson. The lesson of second chances. We decided to give her a new camera for her birthday as a demonstration that even when we've blown it, God's grace is there to pick us up and get us moving again. God is a God of second chances. He knows our frailty and the dumb things we do that can cause things to go poorly for us. But in those moments, He provides second chances, fresh opportunities to start again that leave us astounded by His grace.

when our pain becomes so great, there is a time, I believe, when everyone will say enough is enough. And when we get to that place where our pain outweighs the pleasure, the sick pleasure that we're getting from, you know, this self-loathing, then I think we will reach out for truth. And when we do, it changes everything.

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1: Next on Keep the Faith, asking your family for another chance can be tough. But when it's for a fourth chance, it can feel even harder.
2: They all said, oh, no, Mom, you don't need to ask our forgiveness. I said, yes, I need to ask each one of you. And I went around in a circle and I asked each one to forgive me.

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1: Hi, I'm Keith Stevens. Second chances, well, they feel like a tough thing to ask for, but what happens when you need more than just a second chance, but a third and a fourth? Ruth Graham is one of the daughters of the late Billy Graham and has experienced several failed marriages. She shares about her experiences and what she's learned about second chances in her book, Forgiving My Father, Forgiving Myself.
2: After the fourth marriage ended, and I just felt really badly that I'd put my kids through all that mess. One Easter Sunday, we were sitting in the backyard of my daughter's house, and I asked them all to come. I wanted to talk to them. But I had each one of them, I said, I need to ask your forgiveness. And I went to each, and they all said, oh, no, Mom, you don't need to ask our forgiveness. I said, yes, I need to ask each one of you. And I went around in a circle, and I asked each one to forgive me. And I looked them in the eyes, and they looked me in the eyes, and each one said, we forgive you. You know, and as a mom, you're supposed to have it all together. But my kids knew I didn't have it all together. But I knew I needed to ask their forgiveness because I had dragged them through a lot of mess. We talk about forgiveness as being a gift we give ourselves or a way to get healthy emotionally or letting go of something. But forgiveness isn't about us at all. It's about God. Forgiveness is a sacrament. Forgiveness is holy. And I think that we miss that part of it because we're so concerned about ourselves and how we feel. We can give our wounds to God and make them sacred. In my

0: keep the faith.
1: Things are getting real. 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Only way I'm getting to the other side. 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

0: And losing was the greatest teacher I ever had. You know, I lost dead last, competition after competition. And when you're a boy in skating, like, if you medal and you're a girl, you're good. If you're a boy and you don't, you probably should be doing something else. I was coming in dead last a lot, and in humiliating ways of just falling and falling and falling. And I look at that, and it allowed me to understand failure is something to be embraced.
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0: 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We would love to hear from you right now.
1: When I was born, it was just me and my older brother, Trey, and in a really tragic accident, my older brother died 3 days after Christmas when he was 2 years old. And it devastated my parents. Nothing is worse than losing your own child. Our family was trying so hard to heal, and the Christian counselor told my parents they should try again for a little boy. And so they tried again, and they had my little sister, Claire, and they tried again, and they had my little sister, Carly, and they tried one more time. And they had my little sister, Kathleen, and the hole was never filled. And what's interesting is that from age 3 until age 12, I prayed every single night so hard for a brother. And I never told my mom or my dad or anything. It's funny, he heard the prayer of a 3-year-old girl at night as she went to sleep. When I was 12 years old, my mom had it laid on her heart one night that to adopt somebody. And after a year-long process, we came home with my baby brother, Marshall. And he was the biggest miracle ever. And if my brother Trey hadn't have died, I wouldn't have had my 3 best friends, my little sisters, and my precious brother Marshall. We'll always miss my brother and we'll always feel the pain of my brother's loss. But because God closed that one door, 4 more opened in my life. And so if anybody out there is feeling pain or feeling anger, or you don't understand why God did what he did or why your life is where it's at, there's a reason, and God's love is so strong, and you will see it through.

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3: Welcome to Keep the Faith. I'm Keith Stevens.
1: And I'm Donna Cruz. When we say welcome, we mean it. You're welcome here. 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You're

0: Father, you are good. 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
1: Only once we see them can we confront them and actually turn into the kind people that we want to be. With every act of love, we bring the kingdom come.
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1: Hi, I'm Donna Cruz. It's been built into our souls, the desire to laugh and shout and dance and eat. It's good to celebrate, especially after such a hard time. But sometimes you celebrate because you're worth it. Besides his multitude of hits over almost 40 years now, Michael W. Smith has written a book. It's called The Way of the Father, and shares stories and lessons from his own dad. One of them revolves around baseball and finding a reason to celebrate.
2: I mean, the great baseball story is we had this little league team, and we were the Dodgers or whatever, and we were awful. You know, we had 16 games and we'd lost 15 games, and you know, the winners got to go to Dairy Queen. And Dairy Queen was a big deal in my little town of Canova, West Virginia. So I remember that first game, we got beat like 30-0. It was just, and you know, as 7, 8, 9-year-olds, you just thought the world would come to an end. We're all just heads hanging down. And my dad would come in that dugout going, "Boys, we'll get them next time. Let's go to Dairy Queen." We went to Dairy Queen 15 times, and you know, these teams in there that had annihilated us would look at us going, "What are you guys doing in here? We just killed you," you know? And then that 16th game, and I remember that game. I was on second base. I can't remember, and we were tied, and it was the last inning, and we were the home team, and somebody hit a single, and I scored the winning run. We won 3-2. And you thought we had won the World Series. We were just going completely crazy in that dugout. And then my dad walked in and said, "Boys, great job. Let's go to Dairy Queen."

Simply ask yourself one question: what is my next right thing? The truth is, when we have those big decisions to make, rarely is it time right now to make it. Usually we have a little bit of space and maybe we can do one next right thing. And sometimes the next right thing is go take a shower, go to bed, think about it tomorrow. But that question can begin to carry us long term into those big decisions, one step at a time. If they-

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2: When life gets so busy, how do we find peace? Next on Keep the Faith, encouragement to be still.

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I want a faith like Paul. I wanna sing like Silas, tearing down the prison walls. I wanna face that fire. It won't

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2: Hi, I'm Keith Stevens. Life can get so busy with everything that's going on that it's hard to even come to a complete stop at a stop sign. Nicole Johnson feels the tension. Over the years, her dramatic presentations have been a big hit with women of faith. She's also written books like Fresh Brewed Life and Creating Calm in the Center of Crazy.
3: I'm very guilty of just being as fragmented as everybody else, just running from thing to thing. You know, I don't know if you've ever seen these. My kids have these little hex bugs, and you turn them on. They're like little, almost like little roaches, and they just vibrate. And they just run into walls, and they keep going. They never stop until they can't go anymore, until the battery dies, like the Energizer Bunny, I guess. There's so many voices telling us how to be better and what to do, but no one is saying stop. It's the only place I find that is maybe the safest for God to speak into and then return to the chaos without the chaos returning to you. That's where amazing things happen.

So many times I've heard it said that hurt people hurt people. But I believe in all of this, I've been given a revelation that supersedes even that particular perspective. I believe that healed people heal people. I believe that those who have walked through it have a voice into the lives of those who are walking through it. And healed people actually have the capacity to be instrumental in helping the healing process in others.

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3: 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I had a flat tire.

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1: It was a 90-degree day at the beach, and my little family and I had spent the morning tooling around on our beach bikes, getting coffee and donuts. My 2-year-old daughter was delighted to be in her bike seat behind me, so we just kept going. We explored a little further than we had intended to until it happened. Miles away from home, with no one we knew close by, I came to an abrupt stop in the bike lane. I had a flat tire. And thinking we could ride it out by simply going slowly, we cautiously continued. But after about 3 minutes of attempting to do so, it got worse. The tire literally popped out, burst off the rim, leaving the metal wheel to scrape horrifically against the pavement. Telling yourself that you're just gonna ride this out and let something work itself out in life, just like with that bike, well, it just doesn't often work. When you have a flat tire, as we often do in our souls when we feel disconnected from God, we need to fix it immediately, or you're gonna find yourself like I did, stranded on the side of the road of life. And we ended up doing a lot of walking that day in that oppressive heat, and it took a long time to get home and eventually back to the beach, but we got everything reconnected and reinflated, and we were able to ride again. Because everything that goes flat can be fixed, but you have to slow down before it gets too late to reconnect to the source that can heal and fix your flat.

0: on my mind.
1: We are intentional about everything in life, about how we date, how we get married, how we have kids, how we train our kids, where we get our career, staying in shape and all that. But we're so accidental about friendships. Well, I saw him on the lawn, saw him at a soccer game, met him in a movie. Well, don't be that way. Be intentional.
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1: I just wanted to share with you somebody that's really awesome in my life. We started out as friends, and now he's like a brother to me. We've been like brothers for probably the past 8-10 years. We've met through work and went our separate ways with that job, and still to this day, no matter what happens, I can call him and he can call me. He just lost his wife about 6 months ago, and we started clinging to each other. My fiance got pulled away from me, just some things going on in her life. He's been my rock. When there was points I had nobody, he was there.

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The message is in the music. 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Great. Encouraging. Upbeat.

This is the Weekend 22 Countdown. My name is Stu Gray for Josh Ashton. Coming at you with the top 22 Christian hit songs from across the country. Hope you're having a great weekend. This week on the show, Jordan Police.

0: That's Safe and Sound in Your Love from Stephen Malcolm, jumping back into the show at number 22 on the Weekend 22. We had the chance recently to catch up with Jordan Police, and the singer-songwriter had one thought he wanted to share with you.
1: It would just be to trust. Just trust the Lord. Give him everything you got. And even though that is a terrifying thing to do, because I know, because I've done it and I still struggle with doing it to this day, but I guarantee you when you do that, literally he is going to do so much more with whatever you have than you will ever be able to humanly achieve on your own. And just watch him just blow your mind.
0: Thanks, Jordan. He's dropping four spots to number 21. He's with KB on this one. Familia on the Weekend 22.
2: Number 21.

0: That's Familia from Jordan Police and KB, down four places to number 21 on the Weekend 22. Tarian and Lynn D performed overseas last week, and the Goatee Records artist took to Instagram to show her appreciation. Tarian dropped some photos of their shows along with this caption: "The last few days were incredibly special. We played in Sweden and Norway. The Lord moved beautifully. Can't wait to do it again." Here is "God Is For Me" from Tarian, spending a third week at number 20 on the Weekend 22.
1: Number 20.

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1: Hey there, I am Stu Gray for Josh Ashton. These are the top 22 most played songs on Christian hit radio from all over the country. Who will top the Weeknd 22 charts this week? Will Torrin Wells and Miles Minnick spend a second week at number one with Second to None?

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1: This is the Weekend 22 Countdown. Hope your weekend's going great. My name is Stu Gray for Josh Ashton. I've got your favorite songs this weekend from across the country. Caleb Gordon was interviewed and featured in Relevant magazine back in March, and he explained the mission of his music. The Christian hip-hop artist said this: "The focus is on making great art, and that art is pointing people to God. My goal is simple: to show people the kingdom of God." The title of his latest hit is appropriately named then. Here is God First from Caleb Gordon, fallen one notch to number 19 on the Weekend 22.
6: Number 19.
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0: first. I put God first.
1: That's Caleb Gordon down one spot to number 19 with God First on the Weekend 22. Taylor Hill is not only an artist, but he's also a songwriter and producer. When we talked with Taylor recently, he shared his thoughts on what Christian artists should write songs about.
2: This might ruffle some feathers, but it is a lie that if you are a Christian, you have to make a certain type of music. Like, we've been rehearsing the same lyrics, the same topics, everything for way too long. Like, that's a lie. Because when I look at the Bible, we are ministered to by people's stories and their time with God. Like, the heartbreak, the celebrations, the misfortunes, the blessings, like, all of it. And so, for me, the Lord told me years ago that as his sons and daughters, we have to, one, use all of our story for his glory, and two, we have the freedom to create as long as it doesn't glorify sin. People need your story. The word says that we overcome by the blood of the Lamb, which is Jesus' sacrifice, and the word of our testimony, when we share about what we're going through.
1: 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Here he is inching up one spot with Hello on the Weekend 22.
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0: That's Taylor Hill with Hello, moving up one place to number 18 here on The Weekend 22. 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

0: That's The Love I Have For You from Colton Dixon, down two spots to number 17 on the Weekend 22. We are on the way to the number one song in the country. Coming up on our countdown, we'll chat with Gio about a point in his career where he was convicted to be more upfront in his lyrics about his relationship with God. Plus, we'll catch the latest music news with Rachel James. 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
4: You show up in Compton or Watts in the ghetto of ghettos, like straight like neighborhoods where you can get killed. You go up to this back industrial alley to this place and you just hear like vroom, vroom. You got like a wall of 60 speakers, like one whole wall, just the loudest electronic music. Guys with nitrous tanks just filling up balloons. You pop your acid or ecstasy or, you know, candy flip, you eat both at one time. Pretty much I felt good when I was buzzed or when I was high on drugs or whatever, because that was the story of my life. I was only happy when I was wasted. I decided that I have to change my life. Either I die at 32 years old or I change everything. My name is Ryan Reese, and I am Second.
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1: Before you were born, someone had the authority to decide whether you would be here at all. And every day, there's decisions being made for thousands of people under the right of choice, or sometimes stated as the right to choose. Now, one perspective is that that choice is on whether or not a pregnancy reaches full term. That's on one side of the fence. On the other side of the fence, another perspective is a choice on whether or not a person gets to exist. Now, depending on your convictions, that statement, even that I talked about the two sides of the fence, might have caused you some anxiety or stress, or maybe you just didn't like it. You want to avoid the topic, you don't want to talk about it, and I get it. This topic, this concept of whether or not we allow a pregnancy to go to full term and for a child to be born, it's hard for some of us to understand, but it's a challenging topic in our culture today. And So for you, if you're on the pro-choice movement side, my goal today is not to offend you. I want you to just listen for 20 minutes, half an hour, if possible, if you can. And I promise you that if you can listen for that long, you will understand the other side. You may not agree with it, but at least you will understand the other side. And if you have ever wondered, if you're on the pro-choice side, if you've ever wondered why so many Christians can't get on board with the pro-choice movement, and you don't understand why Christians are always at the front end of opposing those types of policies and ideals, this message will help you understand. You will gain understanding on the other side. And if you are on the other side, this will simply give you more understanding to the viewpoints you have. And so let's get started. My name is Jeremy Norton. I am the lead pastor of Mountain View Church, and we are in week two of our series, Questions and Answers, Finding Truth in God's Word. Now, last week, we discussed the concept of truth, and we were looking at the evidence in Scripture and the sources for authentic truth that can be validated with as many manuscripts and as many translations, widespread impact in what's hopeful and helpful. There is no other documents on the planet that can be validated and authoritative as the Scriptures. And so that is why we lean to the Scriptures as truth. And so today's our first big hot button topic after going through that truth discussion, and we're going to be talking about abortion. Now, the big question that we're asking today, that we're hoping to answer, is what is the value of a human life? What's the value of a human life? And Western culture, as we already talked about, frames this concept or this question as a matter of choice. And my suggestion and the Christian worldview is that before we get to the concept of choice, there's actually a matter of authority that needs to be decided first. And that choice can only be made by who's given authority or who has the authority to choose. And so that's what we're going to dig in. Now, again, I am not casting judgment by this. My goal in this message is not to Bible thump. You're just not going to listen to a half hour of just a bunch of Bible verses quoted to you. Although we're going to start in Scripture, that is not my goal. I will show you how the science backs up the Scripture, and then we're going to end with the idea of how abortion impacts culture and society. And from the science and the culture and the society view, you'll get a better understanding on why Christians struggle with being on board with abortion and why it's difficult for us. And so let's get started.
10: Hi, my name is Eliana. The scripture reading today is Psalm 139, verses 13 to 18. You're welcome to follow along with a physical Bible, searching the table of contents for the corresponding page number. Alternatively, you can download the Bible app or visit Bible.com. You made all the delicate inner parts of my body and knit me together in my mother's womb. Thank you for making me so wonderfully complex. Your workmanship is marvelous. How well I know it. You watched me as I was being formed in utter seclusion, as I was woven together in the dark of the womb. You saw me before I was born. Every day of my life was recorded in your book. Every moment was laid out before a single day had passed. How precious are your thoughts above me, O God. They cannot be numbered. I can't even count them. They outnumber the grains of sand. And when I wake up, you are still with me.
1: I want to start this discussion in Scripture in Psalm 139, specifically looking at verse 13, which states, "For you formed my inward parts, you knitted me together in my mother's womb." Now, that is not a stretch for anyone to see how that verse applies to the abortion topic. But I want to jump down further in 139 to verse 17, which says this, "How precious to me are your thoughts, O God? How vast is the sum of them? Now, for the Christian, verse 17 and what's stated there is just as important as what's stated in verse 13. We see them as connected ideals, and specifically to do with the abortion discussion and life. And some of these words that are used, if we look at the word precious, now precious is a word that we use for a newborn baby, and they are precious. But for the Christian, God's word and his thoughts and his ways and the wisdom of God is also very precious, maybe more precious, which is hard to comprehend, but it is. And then the second word here, the word vast, that his thoughts, his comprehension, his understanding is far greater than any of our understanding as human beings. And so although verse 3 directly

we can't ignore verse 17. And that the things that God says in his word and the understanding that he has about humanity and the form of humanity, it's way bigger than ours. And so for us, we're cautious. We're so cautious in making any sort of judgment call on life in general. And we'll get to that again when we talk about the end of life in another message. But we're cautious because we understand that his ways and his thoughts, his understanding is greater than ours. And so for you, striving to understand the Christian, trying to understand maybe the pro-life movement, trying to understand like why we think the way we do, this is a crucial point. We believe this to be true. It's foundational for us. And so again, if Western culture frames this as a matter of choice, before we have choice, we kind of have to settle this matter of authority. And you may not agree with that, but in order for you to be pro-choice or to make a choice, you have to be given a level of authority or believe you have a level of authority. And so again, our right to choose is held within God's authority. That's what we believe to be true. And that we are knit together under his wisdom. And if we are knit together under his wisdom, we struggle with intervening in that. We believe that it's kind of taking over some of what God has already started. And so think about it this way. For the Christian, if God has the authority, the choice was never ours to begin with. Again, for the Christian, if God has the authority, the choice was never ours to begin with. Now, again, if you're skeptical at this point, you've already been ready to scroll a couple times, and maybe right now you are wanting to click on the next video. I get it. There are some in our society, maybe you, that really hate everything I'm saying. And culture often downplays pregnancy as a random biological event. And yet, this scripture evidence points to, no, not such a random event. But again, if you disregard scripture, then I get it. Forget about it then. Let's just look at the science. And it is my conviction, and I think you'll see from the science, if you stick around for the next few minutes or so, you will see that the science actually validates what was written in God's word long, long ago. And specifically, I want to look at two pieces of scientific evidence. The first piece is the conception evidence. And I want to look first, part A being the chemoattractants. Chemoattractants. Now, maybe you've never heard of chemoattractants, but they are so important to understanding the initial stage of conception and life forming in a human being. Here we go. In 2020, researchers from Stockholm University published a study that proved that a human egg isn't just sitting there passively, waiting for whichever sperm happens to arrive first. That's the way we thought of it. Up until then, it's like a race. Whoever gets there first, that's the way it is. Or whatever gets there first, again, on your understanding of that. Okay? So, but reading on, the fluid surrounding the egg releases chemical signals called, here's the word, chemoattractants. And those signals attract specific sperm more strongly than others. Let that sink in for a moment. It's not just a matter of who gets there first or which sperm gets there first. It's that there's a chemoattractant that only wants certain types of sperm. And so it's almost like the egg in itself inside the female is choosing the right match. I know we're talking about choosing. Is this really choosing? It's chemical. I know, but bear with me for a moment. Because what this means is long before your mother knew she was pregnant, there had to be a level of intentional selection built in to your conception. There's only a certain type of sperm that was going to reach the egg. Now, that's just part A. Part B to this process is something called a zinc spark. That's right, a zinc spark. Never heard of it? We're going to learn about it. So at the exact instant that an egg is activated toward fertilization, okay, so the right sperm, the right match, all right, we got a match, it releases a chemical spark due to a burst of zinc, something researchers call a zinc spark. Using special fluorescent dye that lights up when it touches

zinc, scientists at Northwestern University became the first to capture this happening in a human egg. And they found that the brighter the spark, the better that egg's chances of developing into a healthy embryo. Moreover, researchers believe this same spark helps block other sperm from entering the egg, ensuring a healthy fertilization. Now, for the Christian worldview, so you understand how we see this, and I'm sure, no matter who you are, you're amazed by that. That is incredible, incredible scientific evidence that is still relatively new. We didn't know this for so long. And yet, this scientific evidence for us, that it proves that the first moments of a human being's existence, they're not as random as we first thought. There's a design and intentionality in that, and that event isn't just a happening. There are biological chemicals and hormones set up in a perfect way so that the sperm and the egg are the right match. And so now, if we, for a moment, jump back to our core passage, let's just look at some of this. Again, if we go back to verse 13, you formed my inward parts. You knitted me together in my mother's womb. Then, further down in the text, we read verses 15 and 16 say, my frame was not hidden from you when I was being made in secret. Further down, your eyes saw my unformed substance. For us as Christians, when we see the science, it is not a leap for us to see what was described thousands of years ago and say, okay, well, this sounds a lot like what we're seeing in science. There is something happening at conception that isn't random. Okay, let's move on again. So we're not done yet with the scientific evidence, by the way. We need to now look part two here. Part two also has a part A and part B, okay? But we're looking at the genetic evidence, okay? The genetic evidence, and what I want to look to first is the blueprint. The blueprint that's in the genetic evidence. Okay, let's get into this. When a sperm and egg fuse at fertilization, the two half sets of chromosomes combine into a single complete genome. A full genetic blueprint for a brand new, unique human being in an instant. This means that nothing gets added later. Every trait you'd ever have was already

before it had ever divided even once. But now let's go to the Human Genome Project, because it gets crazier, okay? So check this out. Part B, the Human Genome Project. The Human Genome Project finished sequencing, okay, this is how much information, all 3 billion letters of human DNA on April 14th, 2003. So we're talking 23 years. We've only known this Human Genome Project for 23 years. That's very young history. And yet, for after 2 decades of study, the results are conclusive that the code of every human being is complete since conception. Now, the pushback when I start to get into, okay, well, what happened? Why aren't these people here? Why didn't the pregnancy go to full term? The automatic pushback are usually stories of tragedy. There's abuse, assault, a risk of life or disability to the mother or to the child. Caveat here, all of which are extremely, I will repeat, extremely difficult. They are sad realities, and they're so difficult for parents or sometimes a single parent to navigate. Again, anytime there's abuse, assault, there's risk of life for the child or the mother and all that stuff. Those are difficult choices that I'm not going to make any judgment calls on today. It's not worth it. I don't want to fight. I don't want to argue. I don't want to pass judgment on those situations. I do have my personal convictions, but they're not, I don't want to talk about them here and now. But what I will say is those situations are less than 10% of abortions. Again, based on the research, abuse, assault, risk of life to mother or baby, those are less than 10%. And so I would like to talk about the other, you know, at least 80% if we rule out some difficult situations outside of those things I mentioned. Who are those people? Now, the most detailed study on record asked women the single most important reason behind their decision to abort. And this study was out of the United States. I understand we're in Canada. Unfortunately, Canada has no equivalent data. And we've actually, there's no research on reasons for abortion. In Canada, it's actually seen as offensive to ask why. So you don't ask why, and so we don't have the data. Thankfully, we have data out of the United States, and this is the largest study done. And I would assume that the reasons in the States are similar as reasons everywhere. So we're going to look at them. Okay, that's what the data we have. That's what we're going to look at. And if you're currently watching from the United States, then this is valid for you anyway. Okay, here we go. 25% stated their reasons for ending the pregnancy or terminating the pregnancy was the timing wasn't right. 23% stated they were unable to afford a child right now. 19% stated they were already caring for other children or dependents. Then we move down to the single digit numbers. 8% stated they didn't have a stable partner or they were in the middle of a broken relationship. 7% felt they were too young or unready. And this may have included teen pregnancies that may have been protected because they were still minors. Unsure on that, but they were too young or unready. 4% stated the pregnancy would have disrupted their education or career plans. Now we'll move into the more challenging or kind of unknown situations, some of which I mentioned at the start of these this data set. Okay, so 4% stated that the mother's own physical health condition or her life might have been at risk if she had brought the baby to full term, complications there with the mother. 3% stated complications with the baby, that the baby would be born with a health condition or a disability. And then less than 0.5% each cited

We have 6% that are all unique situations that fell outside of the common reasons. Okay, so the question now for you and me is like, well, how does this impact culture and society? Well, we're all talking about percentages, but now let's talk about the actual numbers. These percentages represent roughly 1.1 million abortions. Right, these percentages in the study represent 1.1 million pregnancies that were terminated. And out of that 1.1 million abortions in the United States alone, over 80% of them are related to lifestyle interruption or situational challenges. 80% of them are related to lifestyle interruption or situational challenges. Again, I will repeat, I'm not giving this information to heap judgment on you, to shame you. That is not what I'm trying to do. I just desperately want you to understand why and how we as Christians think. And so from the Christian worldview, we see 1.1 million faces, not fetuses. When Christians hear that 1.1 million number, and we understand what the scripture says and what the science says, that these are individual people where their single cell has all the makeup, their entire blueprint, 3 million DNA pieces. When we see that, we see faces, not fetuses. We see faces that were supposed to be here. And again, not to judge, not to shame, but that's how we think. And so from our perspective, we see people that are missing in our workplace, in our schools, that are active members of our society. And other than those lifestyle problems and situational problems and difficult situations, they would have been here. And on the other side, there are loads of people. There are millions of people that are born into those situations. And some of them, even because they have difficult lifestyles and they grow up poor, these things, what we know is, you know, sometimes a hard life produces a really high character person. And many, many people who had some hard knock starts ended up doing incredible things. And so we're just wondering, we're asking the question, what if those people were going to do amazing things? And this doesn't discount the decline in disabled people in our society due to abortion. And I know this is a hot button topic, and I know it's only like less than 3%, I think it said, but Down syndrome, spina bifida, and other disabilities, mental and physical disabilities, these people are disappearing in our culture. If you're listening to this and you're a boomer or a Gen Xer, you had more people, or let's say this differently, you interacted with more people that have Down syndrome in your life than we do now, than our children will. And because of early stage identification of different disabilities, more people with disabilities are aborted and never live. And I'm asking a hard question that might be offensive. Are the boomers worse off because they lived with more people in their schools and workplaces that were disabled, that more families in their communities, that they interacted with people with Down syndrome more than our children will? Are they better off or are we better off? I'm not going to give you that answer, but these are the things that plagues a Christian. These are the things that we wonder about, that cause us to struggle. And I hope you're starting to see why it's so difficult for a Christian to just jump on the pro-choice movement. These are all the things that are swirling around in our head that we're just like, ugh. And then we look at the scriptures and God's word and we look at all this evidence and we're like, okay, God, maybe you're onto something. And for us, God intentionally designed and initiated the existence of every human being. And so then we submit our authority and we submit our right to choose to God. That's what we do. And if God allows a baby to be conceived and to grow and to be born, we believe that it's our responsibility as people, as a family, as a father, as a mother, as a brother, aunts, uncles, as a family, as a church, we believe that we need to embrace them and love them and accept them
and try

0: to care for them as best we can and help families that are struggling. And so, for us, a child is a precious gift, but for us, God's word is even more precious. And so we read verse 17 again. How precious to me are your thoughts, O God. How vast is the sum of them. Our thoughts are not higher than God's thoughts. We submit our view of human life and authority to God's will revealed in his word. And so we have been given certain authorities as human beings, but we give God the authority so that the choice is not ours. For some of you, this message might feel too late. You've already made some decisions. For others, maybe you're facing decisions that are difficult. I can't say it enough that my goal is not to cast judgment. I just want to give you a different perspective. I want you to try to see the other side. And we just all have to ask the question, who has the authority over life? But if you've decided, maybe from this message or maybe before now, if you've decided that authority belongs to God, maybe this is the first time where you're like, you know what? This evidence is too much for me to ignore. There is something that God wrote in the scriptures that we should have been paying attention to, and I am ready to maybe get on board with this and maybe believe in God, maybe believe that he has a plan, maybe believe that he designed things. And if that's you, I want you to understand, don't let your past get in the way of that. Don't let your current struggles get in the way of that. Your current decisions are past decisions, because there's forgiveness in God's love from the past, and there's strength for what lies ahead. You see, all of us are separated from God by our sinful choices and our sin nature. We're fallen as human beings, striving to do it our way. And God wants to restore our relationship with him, and he wants to remove that barrier. And to do that, he sent his son, Jesus. Jesus died on the cross for the sins of the world. He paid for them, even though he was innocent, and he was buried. But then he rose again on the third day, and he conquered sin and death. And the scriptures tell us, if we believe in our heart that Jesus is Lord, or that he's king, and we confess that Jesus is alive and God raised him from the dead, and we choose to make Jesus our king from now on, and we choose to follow him, that we can be saved. Not only will we receive God's spirit living inside of us to guide us and to open up the scriptures to our mind's eye and that we understand it, we also receive eternal life when we pass away. And all of us will pass away one day. And I hope and pray that all those cells that would have become people, that we'll be able to see them in heaven. That's my deepest prayer. And so, to wrap up, I want to ask if you would pray this prayer with me. Wherever you are, maybe this is your first time praying to God. That's a beautiful thing. He's here for you. He loves you. He wants to listen. Maybe this is your 5,000th, 5 millionth time praying to God. I don't know how old you are or how long you've been following God and following Jesus. But all of us could use this prayer right now. Let's pray together. Dear God, I admit that I've held on to authority that was never mine to keep. Forgive me for leaning on my own understanding of what makes a life valuable. I believe you sent your son, Jesus, to die on the cross for my sin, that he was buried, and that you raised him from the dead, overcoming sin and death. I accept Jesus as my Lord and King. Forgive me for what's behind me, and give me strength for what's ahead. And it's in Jesus' name I pray. Amen.
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3: This is The Weekend 22. I'm Stu Gray for Josh Ashton, keeping you up to date with the hottest hits of your week. Hope you're having a great weekend. All right, here's some cool Christian music news. Big Daddy Weave just announced their fall 2026 tour, and it's called My Hope is Jesus Tour. 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

0: That's Mun with Forgiveness, down 5 spots to number 16 here on The Weeknd 22. You know you can call us here at The Weeknd 22, 24/7, 365. Here's our number if you don't have it. 1-800-761-HITS. 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

0: That's our biggest mover of the week. Gladden jumping a big six notches to number 15 with Good In My Soul on the Weekend 22. 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
3: Crowder celebrated the 4th of July the only way Crowder knows how, with a brand new song. It's called Never Gonna Die, and it dropped the Friday before July 4th as a nod to the country's 250th birthday. But the freedom he's singing about goes a little deeper than fireworks. The song is an energetic celebration of the new life found in Jesus. Inspired by John 3:16, it follows the journey from spiritual death to eternal life, with vivid imagery of dry bones, dead-end roads, and being pulled out of the muck and mire before erupting into the joy of salvation. References to the torn veil and rolled away stone make it clear what kind of freedom he's really celebrating. Crowder put it perfectly himself. If God lit you up like the 4th of July, grab your people and crank the speakers up. Never Gonna Die is out now on all streaming platforms. I'm Rachel James with Music News.
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1: Welcome back to The Weekend 22. My name is Stu Gray for Josh Ashton. We're counting down the top hits of your week. Thanks for hanging out for part of your weekend. Sarah Reeves has been slowly rolling out every song for her upcoming album called Standing Up. It releases on September 4th. Up next is her track Believe in Me. It drops next Friday, July 17th. You can hear a sneak peek on her official Instagram page at Sarah Reeves Music. Now, Runaway from Sarah Reeves, climbing three notches on the Weekend 22.
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0: Now, every week we like to introduce you to a song that we think will be a future hit. And this week, it comes courtesy of a teenage artist out of South Carolina. Our pick for a future hit this week is Tate Butts with When I Pray on the Weekend 22.